0: 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Let's go. Let's go to Troy, Tri-Cities, Washington. Excuse me, I couldn't get to the button. Apologize. The great KFLD, go.
1: Mark, great listening to you. I'm going to make this quick.
0: Yes, sir.
1: I'm a 60-year-old man, used to work when I was 16 years old.
0: Mm-hmm.
1: Pumping gas at a gas station. Earned money to buy a car through high school. Earned enough money to put a down payment on a vocational school in Arizona for automotive.
0: Wonderful.
1: Bought my own clothes. Why can we not make a national push for these labor laws to drop down to 16 when a kid can get their driver's license?
0: Well, I'm going to tell you the truth, because the left doesn't want to do that, because some of the trade unions and others don't want to do that. But I'm all in favor of it. I mean, if young people want to do that sort of thing, I mean, I spent a summer, or 2 summers actually, as a janitor. I learned a lot from doing that.
1: And, so did I. And the left's push is to get these kids to go to a 4-year college where they're indoctrinated.
0: Mm-hmm.
1: Why can't we get someone like Mike Rowe or the government to incentivize high schools for vocational programs?
0: Yeah, I like it. I like it. All right, brother, you take care of yourself. Problem is, folks, we got a lot of calls here, a lot of really good ones. Some of which want to challenge me, which I like a whole lot as well, but we're out of time. You can call us tomorrow, but you got to call early. You got to get in. That's the trick. Unfortunately, got to wait a while, but that's the trick. We salute our armed forces, police officers, firefighters, emergency personnel, ICE, as well as our truckers out there. Thank you. The men and women in Ukraine, the men and women in Israel, the men and women in Iran. We need to arm you so you can take care of business. And you, the American people, you make the whole world work, folks. Pat yourself on the back. And I'll see you tomorrow. God bless.
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12: This is a Fox News alert. She moves on to the runoff. I'm Lisa Lissara. Senator Darlene Graham, the sister of late Senator Lindsey Graham, has advanced to the special Republican primary runoff in South Carolina.
13: Darlene Graham even told reporters today, including us here at Fox, that she thought this was going to runoff. That's not necessarily a surprise, that they believe that nobody was going to get over that 50% threshold. But the question at this hour, of course, is who will Darlene Graham face again in a runoff 2 weeks from now?
12: Fox's Mark Meredith in Columbia. Darlene Graham was appointed last month to fill the remainder of her brother's term and has been endorsed by President Trump. The winner of the runoff will face Democrat Annie Andrews in the general election. In Alabama, Representative Shamari Figures has won the Democratic nomination in the Alabama congressional district that Republicans redrew in the hopes of gaining an additional seat in the midterms. Democrat Terry Sewell won her Democratic primary in her redrawn district. In Connecticut, incumbent Democrat Ned Lamont has fended off a primary challenge from progressive Josh Elliott. He's a state rep. Polls just closing in Wisconsin, where Democratic Socialist Francesca Hong is considered the frontrunner in the primary for governor.
14: I think our policies are ones that are the solutions to deliver for working class people, permanent affordability, so we don't come back to moments like these. I think the Democratic Party, we are a big tent party. There's always room for better policies and always room for more people.
12: Current Governor Tony Evers has supported Hong's opponent, County Executive David Crowley. On the Republican side, Congressman Tom Tiffany is considered the favorite. Heavy thunderstorms and strong wind gusts have knocked out power to more than 500,000 people in the Chicago area and northwest Indiana. The National Weather Service says preliminary information indicates the system was a derecho, which are prolonged straight-lined wind events where there's heavy rainfall and similar in force to tornadoes. 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
12: A Florida congressman says someone painted a swastika over one of his campaign signs.
27: Congressman Randy Fine said he put up some campaign signs around Central Florida ahead of the August 18th primary, but got a call Monday that one had been vandalized with a spray-painted swastika in Flagler Beach. Fine told Fox 35 Orlando.
28: Well, I was a lot more upset than I expected to be. I'm sort of grappling with it. It's really, really affected me, and I'm not going to lie. I'm pretty upset about it.
27: The Flagler Beach City Deputy Police Chief says they were notified about the incident and were looking into it. Fine is facing four primary challengers, including Dan Bilzerian, an influencer who's been criticized for making a number of anti-Semitic statements. Jessica Rosenthal, Fox News.
12: Russia has released a U.S. Marine veteran who had been in prison for more than 4 years on disputed charges that he beat a police officer. President Trump posting on social media that Robert Gilman is on his way to Andrews Air Force Base in Maryland. Last week, it was reported Gilman was said to be gravely ill. ill and at risk of dying. A lawsuit filed on behalf of a retired Illinois firefighter who suffered catastrophic brain injuries, which they blame on raw oysters.
1: The family of 44-year-old retired Cicero firefighter and Marine veteran Joe Belgio say he ate raw oysters at Gibson Steakhouse in Oak Brook in suburban Chicago in 2025.
5: Within 3 days, he was fighting for his life. The pathogens included Vibrio cholerae and E. coli.
1: Family attorney Karen Arena says Belgio suffered cardiac arrest, a coma, and permanent brain damage for which he's bedridden, requiring lifelong around-the-clock care that his insurance has run out, denying him proper treatment. A spokesman for Gibson's disputing the allegations that its food caused Belgio's health condition.
12: Fox's Jeff Manasso, Taylor Swift, Lyle Lovett, and others said to be inducted into the National Songwriters Hall of Fame, the formal induction ceremony set for later this year. I'm Lisa Lucero. This is Fox News.
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8: The Wave. For the rest of your Tuesday, temperatures will cool down into the upper 70s, but that heat is just getting started, with the hot and humid pattern sticking around through the rest of your work week. Wednesday, Thursday, and Friday, heat index values could climb as high as 115 degrees, so make sure you're staying cool and hydrated. From the WECT First Alert Forecast Center, I'm meteorologist Grace Conaway.
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19: Hey, good evening, everyone. Thanks for joining us on a Tuesday evening. It is election night in some states. Breaking news as we're coming on the air. Lindsey Graham's sister, Darlene Graham, she's going to be in a runoff with a gentleman named Ralph Norman. Those were the two called tonight. So we'll talk about that a little bit later on in open phones. Also tonight, you know that we are 1 month away from the 25th anniversary of 9/11, and so our National Park Series continues tonight. We're going to talk about Shanksville, one of the planes that went down, Flight 93, is a national memorial, and we'll talk about that with our National Parks Series, which is part of the celebrating the 250th anniversary of this great country. This first hour, we're going to start off President Trump and the administration making some news when it comes to vaccines. They announced the new mRNA flu vaccine last week. And then just over the weekend, they said that instead of getting one shot for MMR, they want to split it up to three shots. Try telling your six-year-old they're going to have to get three shots as opposed to one shot. That's not going over too well. To talk about it is Dr. Omer Awan, is the physician and senior public health contributor to Forbes. Doctor, thanks for joining us here on America at Night.
21: Yeah, my pleasure. Thanks for having me, McGraw.
19: Let's talk about these two separately. First, let's talk about the mRNA flu vaccine news. As a doctor, as somebody who looks at technology, is this a game changer? Give us a sense of what this mRNA flu vaccine will do.
21: Yeah, I believe it is going to be a game changer, particularly because the benefit of the mRNA technology, McGraw, is really the speed at which vaccines can be formulated. If you remember, with a traditional flu shot, it usually takes about 6, 8, 9 months to manufacture before we have it ready for flu season. And because it takes that long, we're manufacturing it and we're finishing it maybe in January, February before the flu season starts, which is in pretty much a couple weeks, in end of August, beginning of September. And by the time the shot is ready, the flu virus may mutate. and that can render the vaccine ineffective. But with the mRNA vaccine, you can make it much quicker. All you need is a genetic sequencing of the virus. So it can take maybe 2 or 3 months to create, which can better match it with the circulating flu strains that currently exist and then offering better protection to Americans.
0: Can you explain what mRNA is and what the technique is? Because it got a lot of bad press during COVID.
21: It did. It unfortunately did get a lot of bad press. But mRNA just stands for messenger RNA. It helps with it's part of the genetic sequence of a virus, essentially. So if you compare it to a traditional flu vaccine, that vaccine needs to be grown, or that virus needs to be grown in an egg or in a laboratory, and that can take months, 4, 5, 6 months to do. With the mRNA technology, because you're relying just on a genetic sequence, it doesn't need to be grown. We're not growing a live virus. You're just essentially giving cells a set of instructions to make essentially a harmless protein. And then once that's done, that harmless protein comes into a cell and your immune system recognizes it as foreign, and then it creates antibodies, which provides you protection. And then once that occurs, your body develops memory for how to fight that virus. So that's essentially what's happening in very layman's terms with an mRNA technology.
0: Are there any side effects? I know there are side effects to vaccines, but for the technology, for the mRNA technology, are there any common side effects to people who use vaccines through mRNA?
21: Well, it really depends on the type of vaccine that you're giving. You know, for this particular flu mRNA vaccine, when it was studied amongst 2,700 or so patients, they did notice that there was slightly more injection site reactions, which means pain, slightly more fatigue and headaches compared to placebo, compared to people that didn't get the vaccine or compared to people that got the traditional shot. But overall, it was mild. It was mild to moderate, and there were no significant safety signals associated with it. Now, when we come back to COVID, since you brought up COVID a little earlier, McGraw, there was a slight increase incidence, if you remember, of, you know, myocarditis, which is inflammation of the heart, particularly in young males. That's something that we found with the mRNA COVID vaccine. But as we, you know, progress with the pandemic and as they continue to do mRNA vaccines in 2021, 2022, that side effect became less. It became less and less, almost negligent, like, you know, 1 in a million or so is the number that we had at that time. So there can be different side effects based on the different disease that it is attacking.
0: Where did mRNA technology come from?
21: This has been studied for decades. You know, this is not necessarily a new technology per se. We are using it now, you know, for novel viruses because of the speed at which it is done. And we frankly needed it during the pandemic. Had we not had mRNA vaccines, millions of other people would have died had we not had it, because we wouldn't have had Operation Warp Speed that President Trump had for us during that time. So it has been studied for decades, for 15, 20 years, but we now are using it because of its effectiveness and the ability to use it quicker.
0: Dr. Omar Awan, you tell those kids to bother you anytime you want. The most important thing in your life, you take care of them. He's a physician and senior public health contributor at Forbes, and he's with us for a couple more minutes. If the kids are out of the room, do you still have time?
21: I have all the time, absolutely.
0: Okay, yeah. Okay, good. Let's talk about the news over the weekend, this MMR vaccine, which the administration, President Trump, signed an executive order that wants to take the one shot and turn it into three shots. There's no real evidence. I don't know why he's doing it. As a professional in this space, what's the conversation going on?
21: Yeah, I'm just as puzzled as you, McGraw, because there's no scientific evidence to suggest that this could be safe and effective. Decades of research have shown that the MMR vaccine in combination, meaning one shot against measles, mumps, and rubella, is safe and effective. And we've shown that. And we don't have research to show that a single shot is safe and effective. We don't even have formulations of a single measles or a single rubella vaccine at this time. So a little bit concerning. I think it's interesting because the administration has advocated for fewer shots, but we're precisely doing the exact opposite, because one shot is becoming three shots with the MMR vaccine. So a little interesting that this is being proposed.
0: Yeah, that's very confusing because, again, they want less vaccination shots, but they're giving more shots. Talk about the healthcare system in and of itself. Doesn't this mean if this were ever to become the law of the land, I guess, doesn't that mean more doctor visits, more copays, more insurance, more costs, more syringes? I mean, isn't this make syringe companies great again? I mean, isn't there just more things that need to be done to get to the same place?
21: 100%. You know, I couldn't agree with you more, McGraw. I think that that's exactly what it's going to do. It's going to result in higher healthcare costs, more visits, and this creates an unnecessary barrier for people to get vaccinated. I think that's another topic that we're not often discussing. You know, this gives another opportunity for parents to maybe delay getting their physician appointment. It gives another opportunity for a child to be anxious to get another vaccine or a shot. It gives another opportunity for a child to unfortunately miss a vaccine. So what's going to end up happening if this were to be law or if this were to be enacted, we'd start to see further declining vaccination rates, which is, of course, already a problem because vaccination rates for diseases like measles has declined significantly, and that's what's causing outbreaks here in America. So that's going to be the unintended or perhaps the intended consequence of what we're seeing here with these extra shots.
0: I'm thinking about the access to vaccines. Let's talk about rural America for a second. Sometimes they got to drive 30, 40, 50 miles to a doctor's office. You want them to drive 50 miles to a doctor's office round trip three different times to where they could have gone just once? I mean, access to vaccines is a real issue in this country.
21: It's a huge issue, and exactly right, rural America, where people have to travel, you're creating unnecessary visits. You know, this is one of the reasons why we do the MMR vaccine, you know, in one, because it increases compliance for people to get vaccinated. One visit is easier than three visits. One shot is easier than three shots, obviously. And you know, think about also rural America, absolutely, but think about also the mothers that, you know, have no paid time leave off. What are they going to do? You know, then they have to take a day off. They're missing work. They're missing, you know, income for that day. These are also considerations that we have to think about when we talk about population level America and healthcare. And this is going to result in significant ramifications and effects with respect to public health and how this is going to play out in the future.
0: The administration pointed to Denmark, and they wanted to be more like Denmark. Denmark doesn't have as many scheduled vaccine shots as the United States. Why is that?
21: Well, it's like comparing apples and oranges, McGraw. I mean, you're talking about a country that has universal access to healthcare. Our healthcare system is fragmented. It's nothing like Denmark. We don't have the same safeguards and safe rails to monitor patients and know, you know, if, oh, so-and-so has not been vaccinated or so-and-so has a certain chronic health condition. That's not the way it exists. You know, you just said about rural America, how people don't have access to health care. People travel hundreds of miles before they get a vaccine or a shot. So that's an absolute problem. And we have a system where people don't have insurance. Millions of Americans don't even have health care insurance. They can't even afford going to a doctor. They can't afford these doctor visits. That's not the case in Denmark. So it may be okay for Denmark to have fewer vaccines. The purpose really of vaccination is to decrease the burden of infectious diseases. And in America, we would absolutely need more because of our fragmented healthcare system.
0: The interesting thing about this executive order is the executive order says they want to split it up, and everyone's talking about giving people options. If there was a parent out there who wanted to have the one shot, apparently their rights aren't being protected. They're forcing people to get three shots, which kind of goes against their own philosophy of giving people the option of having one shot or whatever. So if the family wants to follow their pediatrician's recommendation to get the MMR vaccine once, they're not allowing that person to follow their doctor's advice.
21: That's a fair point. I think that's a fair point that it hasn't been talked about extensively. But the bottom line that I want to remind viewers, McGraw, is nothing has changed right now. So the science has not changed. The vaccines also have not changed. We still have an MMR vaccine. There is not formulations right now for a single measles, a single mumps, or a single rubella. That, if that were even to occur, that would take years because then they'd have to formulate it, they'd have to test it, et cetera, make sure it's safe and effective. That, we're talking about years down the road. So that hasn't changed. access in terms of healthcare insurance carriers covering these, that has not changed either. So, you know, I want parents to be rest assured that despite what was announced by the federal government, none of these things have changed. And you can absolutely, in 3-4 weeks before school starts, if your child needs the MMR vaccine, they can get the MMR vaccine with no problem, and it should be covered by insurance.
0: Yeah, interesting. Doctor, just I got about a minute and a half left here. Talk to the parent out there who thinks or is concerned or worried about the vaccination schedule. They're hearing things on the internet. They're worried about autism. Why are there so many and so fast and so furious? Talk to that listener out there who's a little concerned about those things and what they should be asking and what they should be thinking about.
21: I would tell them that overwhelmingly vaccines are safe and effective. Decades of research have shown that to be the case. I would also reassure them that vaccines have no causal link to autism. That has also been studied effectively for decades. Decades have shown that this is the case. In fact, a recent study from a Danish recent study that looked at over 1 million kids found no link with vaccines and autism. So, I mean, it has been studied very effectively, and it's absolutely okay to have questions, and you should have questions, and you should direct those questions to your pediatrician. You should go and have an honest, open, transparent conversation with your pediatrician, and they are the ones that are experts. They are the ones that probably have the best interest of your child at heart, and talk to them and have that conversation. But that's who you should trust in this moment when there's so much confusion about vaccines. Talk and just be transparent to your pediatrician.
0: Dr. Omer Awan is with us. He's a professor and vice chair of education at the University of Maryland School of Medicine. He's also a physician and a senior public health contributor for Forbes. Doctor, thanks for getting us started tonight. Have a good night.
21: My pleasure. Thank you so much.
0: You got it. It is just getting started. America at Night, back in a moment.
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0: All right, the text line we go, 1-844-2-McGraw. Let's see here. Well, maybe all this security or scrutiny, maybe all this scrutiny would not be present if Fauci had not lied to us. Here's another one. Fauci can come on and taught the safetiness of vaccines. No thanks. You're acting like rural parents aren't capable of multiple doctor visits. Your St. Louis Liberin is showing again. No, some rural parents absolutely have access to drive 30, 40, 50 miles to go get a vaccine. Some, not so much. I mean, it's not everyone has access to a car, limousine. Some have to work. Some don't have time, right? It's everything in rural America is a little harder to do because you're sort of away from the metropolitan areas. Here's another one from Missouri. You're pretty ignorant not to understand the autism link needs to be broken down from the three shots. I don't know where you're getting that from. There's no evidence of any autism link to the three shots being together. By the way, I like your show. Thank you. Mumps, measles, and rubella vaccines have been available for decades. The MMR is still be widely available and I believe widely used. Yes, the MMR vaccine is widely used and the standard for today. And as the doctor said, still available, even though President Trump signed this executive order. Hey, stay right there. Next hour, we're going to talk about Shanksville, the place of where Flight 93 crashed into the ground, where the passengers overtook the cockpit and thwarted a more of a disaster on 9/11. By the way, we're 1 month away from the 25th anniversary of 9/11. As part of our National Park series, we're going to talk about the National Park That is Shanksville and the Flight 93 National Memorial. We'll talk about that coming up next hour. Stay right there. We're going to talk about sex, but not in the way you think. We are not having children in this country, and there are demographers that are ringing the bell saying we are in serious danger. We're going to talk to one of them coming up here in just a minute. Text lines, voicemails, phone calls, 1-844-2-McGraw, 1-844-262-4729. Stay right there. We are back in just one moment.
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5: Cape Fear weather.
6: For the rest of your Tuesday, temperatures will cool down into the upper 70s, but that heat is just getting started, with the hot and humid pattern sticking around through the rest of your work week. Wednesday, Thursday, and Friday, heat index values could climb as high as 115 degrees, so make sure you're staying cool and hydrated. From the WECT First Alert Forecast Center, I'm meteorologist Grace Connell.
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18: Hey, it's primary night again, another one around the country, and with all eyes on a number of different states, really the big one so far as we watch the returns come in on the monitors here in the studio. Lindsey Graham's sister, Darlene Graham, she's taken the top spot in the South Carolina primary. She's got 32%. She's going to be in a runoff with Ralph Norman, who's received 24% of the vote. That race has been called. So Darlene Graham going up against Ralph Norman. She got 32% of the vote. Ralph Norman got 24% of the vote. Those are the top two vote getters. Now they're going to have a runoff to see who is the Republican nominee for Lindsey Graham's Senate race. We'll keep an eye on that and watch that news and pass anything along to you as it happens. I don't know if you're paying attention, but demographers are ringing the bell. The industrial Western world is facing an unprecedented demographic shift. With all this immigration talk going on, the demographers are talking about a shift. Birth rates across North America, Europe, East Asia have plummeted below the replacement level. What is going on? Can anything be done? And what's the story? To talk about it is the author of a book called 8 Billion and Counting, How Sex, Death, and Migration Shape Our World. Dr. Jennifer Scruba, demographer and president and CEO of the Population Reference Bureau. Doctor, welcome to America at Night. Thanks for joining us.
5: Hi there. Thanks for having me.
18: So is this a tale of two situations, Western democracies versus third world countries? Are third world countries having babies in greater numbers than the Western world?
5: Well, it depends on how you slice it. So one of the major regions of the world that was missing from your list that actually has really low fertility rates is Latin America. And so if the what we might have thought several decades ago was that it was going to be those richer industrialized countries, as you said, that had the lower fertility rates and the poorer countries with the higher ones. But it's not exactly as easily sliceable as that. Certainly, it's still the case that the very poorest countries in the world have the highest fertility rates in the world. Think about a handful of countries in sub-Saharan Africa, for example. But it is no longer a prerequisite that a country become rich before they have these declines in fertility rates.
18: What happened? I thought Vice President Al Gore was talking about overpopulation, and this is going to be a worldwide problem, overpopulation. What happened?
5: Well, we certainly saw last century an enormous boom in global population from 1.6 billion people total on the planet at the start to 6.1 billion people by the end of it. My own lifetime, and I'm in my mid-40s, global population has doubled, and it's actually still growing. So we still have positive global population growth. But what we didn't really see on was what was beneath the surface, which was that global growth rates were actually peaked in the 1960s. And so what's been happening is like this tectonic force beneath where those rate of growth has been declining. And now what we're all seeing is that what's happening on the surface is catching up. So there are over 40 countries in the world whose populations are actually shrinking. And the same is true if we kind of dive in, even a country like the United States, where the population is still growing. Over 40% of our counties are shrinking, have shrinking populations. And so we're just at a tremendous flux right now, and we have much more of that to come.
18: Why is it such a big deal? Why do you have to have a growing population?
5: Well, what makes some economists concerned and some people in politics as well is that we've set up all of our systems for the world that we really had last century, one where it looked like every year there'd be more and more people. That meant that you could have today's workers putting a pot of money in, putting into a pot of money where tomorrow's, you know, today's retirees would actually draw from. But what happens today is that when you see a shrinking pool of workers and a growing pool of retirees, where do the funds come from? So I would say overall, it's about this idea that there's a mismatch between the world that we built and the world that we actually are having now and will have even more in the future. And so there's concerns about what that means for us economically in particular.
18: So there's a Rubicon, there's a line, right? When you have more deaths than births, isn't that the line you demographers are most petrified over?
5: No, I don't think so. I mean, it's really, there's no real one population trend that anybody finds in and of itself terrifying. I mean, right now there's so much hand-wringing over shrinking populations, but as you rightly point out, it feels like just yesterday that there was hand-wringing over there being too many people. And what that does is point us to the fact that it's not how many people you have, it's what you do with the people that you have. Now think about it. You could have two countries in the world that have really young populations. To some, they may look at that and say, wow, that is really glass half full. Think about the workers that you have that can fuel an industrial revolution in that country, that can fuel tremendous economic growth, creativity, and innovation. Or you could look at that really youthful population and say, what if this leads to instability, to upheaval? What if it's difficult to govern? And the fact is, both of those can happen. And that's because it's not just population, it's the context around population. And sometimes it's the decisions that leaders make.
18: So China, right, instituted the one-child policy, and they have recently since taken that off. What do you say when people ask you about China and their population? What's going on there?
5: Well, what was so fascinating about China is that even before the one-child policy was put in place, those birth rates were really falling. There were a series of other policies that were put into place that drove some of that. But look at Taiwan, which is right there and has fertility rates incredibly low, about one child born per woman on average, and did not have a one-child policy. So it ended up being that, you know, was this one-child policy really necessary to actually slow population growth? Probably not. But did it do a lot more harm than good? It sure did, because, you know, one of the consequences of that were many years of sex-selective abortion, and you saw these tremendous inequality in the number of young boys and young girls. And so these population policies that might have been meant to do one thing could have these unintended effects.
18: So is there a country that is doing it right? Is there a country that has normal, healthy growth that is sort of the model?
5: No. Everybody is, you know, that doesn't exist. And I think the point where we are right now is that there are so many policymakers who are asking the same question you're asking, and they're chasing something that doesn't exist. Like, can we get to this point where it's like, you know, you think about water flowing into a pipe and it's just totally steady. And so, you know, you don't have any kind of backups in the system or anything like that. That doesn't exist. And I think part of it is they get hung up on this theoretical number, which is this replacement rate. So if you think about, you know, if two parents have two children, then they've basically replaced themselves. And so if they have more than two children, then you're looking at positive population growth over time. If you have fewer than two, it'd be negative over time. And so I think there's this idea that you could just get everybody to have two children, or you could make it so that the average works out that it's just two children, then you wouldn't have to change those institutions and the systems that were set up for today. You wouldn't have to rush to build new elementary schools or rush to build new nursing homes. But the truth is that these populations are always in flux, and that's because they're an aggregate of individual decisions. And we're all making decisions about our partnering, about how many kids we want to have, what kind of jobs we want to have, and there's no way to just hold that still.
18: Mm. This isn't, or is it, a liberal or a conservative issue? I mean, President Trump has tried to goose birth rates. He's given out these Trump accounts to people who have newborns. There's all sorts of things world governments and the Trump administration and others have tried to do to sort of encourage people having children. Is that not correct?
5: That is correct. Yeah. And, you know, I think right now it is incredibly politicized in terms of liberal and conservative. But no, inherently it is not an issue about being liberal or conservative. It is just this is the population that you have. And in fact, whether or not people are liberal or conservative, when you paint with a broad brushstroke globally, we do see major shifts in childbearing. And so, you know, there are small differences. For example, there are correlations with being very religious in some contexts, and so you'd see more religious communities have more children. And of course, we know that can map onto politics as well. But overall, there's not anything about this issue that is inherently political. But boy, are we making it politicized right now.
18: Yeah. Talk about America. Are there pockets of America that are doing better than others? Because there are demographers, it seems, ringing this bell all across the country, that in America, we're just not having children. And there are large parts of America, the region, that are headed for some serious trouble.
5: I think in America, what's perhaps even more interesting is that you can layer on there people moving. Because certainly it is the case that, you know, overall in the United States, there are about 1.4 children born per woman on average. And I think we can expect that to continue to go down. but we also see tremendous movement in the United States. So, you know, for example, the southeastern part of the United States has been a net recipient of many people from other parts of the country, and also a net recipient of international migrants. And so a lot of what is happening in the United States is driven by not just those birth rates, but also by internal migration and by international migration. And so we know that in this particularly, let's say, sensitive political environment around immigration, that there are more changes to come to communities as those immigration numbers change as well.
18: Yeah. Dr. Jennifer Scruba is a demographer, president and CEO of the Population Reference Bureau, also the author of a book, 8 Billion and Counting, How Sex, Death, and Migration Shape Our World. Doctor, did you get into why? I have a six-year-old, and they're expensive. Daycare is expensive. schooling's expensive. Feeding is expensive. Mom and dad working two jobs. You have to figure out what to do during summer vacation. Daycare, again, the world revolves around daycare. Is it as simple as it's just too expensive to have children, and the American people have said it's just not worth it?
5: Yes and no. And boy, are you right that it's expensive. And I've got two middle school boys, and just the amount of food and how expensive food is just tremendous. So certainly we know that it is very expensive to rear children in today's world. But what's interesting is that economists have found that even places where it is relatively less expensive, we still have lower fertility rates. And so we know that's not the whole story. I think one of the things that we're really trying to understand better is the difference between how much something actually costs and how much we perceive that it costs. And there's so much more research to be done on that, because we've got to be able to explain why even in those areas where it's not quite as expensive, those rates are still low. But I think we both know, raising children today, that it does feel like, to give them the life that we want to give them, it costs a lot of money and it takes a lot of investment. And so there's probably something to be said for what our expectations are around that. And then for some people, of course, it is the reality that the expense is so high that they couldn't possibly afford to have a second child, for example, or they keep having to delay having children. And so I think there's much more that we can start to do to unpack how different groups in the United States at different income levels experience this, and how that drives them to make those decisions to have fewer children.
18: What about teenage pregnancies, right? That was always a big problem. They were trying to tell teenagers, not to have sex and everything else. The teenage pregnancy numbers have plummeted, have they not?
5: They have. So what a victory, right? And unfortunately, it feels like we skipped right past that victory to wringing our hands over how low it is. And so we do see some real politicking today around this as well, and whether or not teens should actually, I think the phrase lately has been, guard their fertility. And what we could see is a reversal of those gains in teen pregnancy, which is really unfortunate, because there were those on both sides of the political spectrum had really worked to make sure that teens who wanted to prevent pregnancy could do so, and lead the kind of lives and have the income and education that would lead them to have, you know, increased well-being. So we want to see what we can preserve that and not see it as a negative.
18: Yeah. And then, of course, we've seen older women do everything they can to try and get pregnant, whether through medical and inducing and all sorts of other medical options. We've seen women older and older having children like we never saw before.
5: Yeah, they're one of the age groups that's actually seeing an increase in their rates, as you say, are women of older ages who are having children. Certainly it is the case, I mean, if you really think about it, that we just didn't talk about it as much, but that women of older ages have always had children. But right now we notice it more because sometimes they're having their first child instead of their sixth child, for example. And so, there seems like every week there's a different Hollywood actress in her 40s, late 40s, sometimes 50, who's having a child. And so, yeah, that's indicative of a trend that we're seeing to just, the demographers might call it postponement, but people are partnering later and they're starting their families later.
18: I know when I was a kid growing

0: choosing politically, when of course we know that we don't always have full choice over how many children you have or when you have them, no matter what, right? Sometimes you don't get to have as many children as you want for all sorts of reasons, or you might have one when you didn't expect it. And so it would be ideal if we could move past thinking that everything was just representative of the way that you vote.
1: Dr. Jennifer Scruba, wish we had more time, demographer and president and CEO of the Population Reference Bureau, also the author of a book called 8 Billion and Counting. Dr. Good Stuff, thanks for checking in tonight.
0: Thanks. Have a great night.
1: You got it. America at Night, back in a moment.
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5: Coming to you from the heart of the nation, this is America at Night with McGraw-Milhaven.
6: Hey, we've got some good news tonight. Russia released an American who is being held in prison for more than 4 years. He's en route to the United States right now, President Trump says. President Trump talked to him. He said the only thing he requested was a hamburger. President Trump said he will take care of that. He was released. He's a Massachusetts resident and a former Marine. He was imprisoned in Russia since 2022. He was convicted of assaulting a police officer. He was ultimately sentenced to 10 years in prison. His health has deteriorated, and his family was making a plea on humanitarian grounds to the State Department. Russia has since released him, and he's on his way home. Robert Gilman, 32 years old, a Massachusetts resident and a former Marine. There are at least 9 other Americans who are imprisoned and or detained in Russia as of tonight. So keep a good thought for them in your daily prayers. But the good news is that Robert Gillum is headed to a military base for a full evaluation. He will be medically and psychologically assessed, and he will be reunited with his family. So there's some good news that comes out of this. Stay right there. We are 1 month away from the 25th anniversary of 9/11. And the Flight 93 National Memorial is our national park for the evening as we help celebrate the 250th anniversary of this great country. That's coming up next. Our executive director is Alex Hinton. Our engineer tonight is Richard Good. I'm McGraw Milhaven, and this is America at Night on Westwood One.
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11: This is a Fox News alert. The runoff is set. I'm Lisa Lacera. In South Carolina, Senator Darlene Graham will advance to the runoff in the special Republican primary for Senate.
12: She will be facing off against Congressman Ralph Norman of Rock Hill. He's a man in his 70s, a real estate developer who's been in the House since 2017. Darlene Graham spent a lot of time on the trail speaking with supporters, telling them she never thought she'd be in the position she is, but that she feels that she'd be able to carry on her brother's legacy for another 6 years.
11: Fox's Mark Meredith in Columbia. The winner of the runoff will face Democrat Annie Andrews in the general election. In Wisconsin, Democratic Socialist Francesca Hong is hoping to win the nomination for governor.
13: She is a member of the state assembly. She's a former chef, and she's found, at least around the parts that she's seen success in, a major appetite for the kind of socialism that she is selling. She says, in recent weeks, that she's departed from some of the DSA, Democratic Socialists of America, priorities, that she differs a bit, but she's also had to walk back a lot of past statements she said that are very much in line with the DSA.
11: Fox's Alexandria Hoff in Madison. Those statements include defunding the police, and just today, Hong denied earlier statements wanting to cancel Thanksgiving. Hong will face Republican Tom Tiffany in November if she wins her primary. In Minnesota, Amy Klobuchar wins the Democratic nomination for governor. President Trump says he slipped away from Air Force One after a summit in Turkey last month because the Secret Service and military wanted him on a different plane due to a threat.
14: They wanted me to do it, so I do it. I do what they say.
11: The president speaking to reporters on the way back from Ohio. The Washington Post first reported the president stowed away in an airport catering container to slip into another plane while Air Force One, filled with White House officials, security and support staff and reporters, was sent out of Turkey essentially as a decoy in case Iran made good on a threat of an attack. 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
11: Law enforcement in Florida says an argument over personal property led to a sheriff's deputy shooting and killing his ex-girlfriend before turning the gun on himself.
18: Two children in Pasco County, Florida, called 911 when their mother was kidnapped from their home. Law enforcement would eventually find the woman dead of a gunshot wound inside a rental car along with her suspected abductor, who turned the gun on himself. He is now identified as her ex-boyfriend, 42-year-old Troy Savitz, who was a sheriff's deputy himself in a neighboring county. The investigators say the violence came after an argument about a television set Savitz wanted back from the woman. The children are now in the custody of their father. In Miami, Eben Brown, Fox News.
11: Health officials in Congo have reported at least 2,000 people have died in the country's Ebola outbreak, the fastest growing on record. The current outbreak was declared May 15th, but health authorities now say it began in February. A Little League team from Tulsa, Oklahoma will not play in the Little League World Series following a back and forth playing out in court.
19: A Texas judge has reversed his decision on granting a temporary restraining order to the Tulsa National Little League team after they were disqualified from a regional tournament. Little League Baseball removed the team from the Southwest Regional Tournament on Monday for having an ineligible player on the team. But later that night, parents of the team filed and were granted a temporary restraining order, allowing the team to play for the regional championship against West Texas on Tuesday night. But after Little League Baseball filed an emergency motion Tuesday to dissolve the order, the judge obliged, meaning Tulsa is out and West Texas advances. Court documents say the ineligible player had a wrong birth year entered on behalf of a sibling.
11: Fox's Tony Genualdo, Wall Street. The Dow lost 184. The Nasdaq off 160. I'm Lisa Lucera. This is Fox News.
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23: The Wave. For the rest of your Tuesday, temperatures will cool down into the upper 70s, but that heat is just getting started. With the hot and humid pattern sticking around through the rest of your work week, Wednesday, Thursday, and Friday, heat index values could climb as high as 115 degrees, so make sure you're staying cool and hydrated. From the WECT First Alert Forecast Center, I'm meteorologist Grace Conaway.
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6: All right, it's a primary night here in America. Lots of states, some bigger states, Wisconsin, Minnesota. You've got South Carolina. Those are the big ones getting a lot of attention. We'll give you some results here in just a second. And then stay right there. Part of our National Park Series, the 250th anniversary of this great country, continues. We're having so much fun. Talk about national parks, big and small, all over the country. And we're coming up on the 25th anniversary of 9/11, believe it or not. It was, September 11th, 2001. And we are exactly one month away from the 25th anniversary. And so I didn't know this. I've learned so much about the national parks. You thought you knew, but just so much we didn't know, which is why we're so much fun to do these things. But this one's a special one because Flight 93 crashed in Shanksville, and that is the site of a national park. It's a national memorial. So we'll talk to the Friends Group about that coming up here in just a couple of minutes. The polls are closed in Minnesota and Wisconsin. And the big ones, one of the big news is that NFL reporter, former CBS sports anchor Michelle Tafoya has left the broadcast world and wants to become a senator. And so Amy Klobuchar in Minnesota, she's leaving that spot to go run for governor. Now, Amy Klobuchar won her Democratic primary tonight, but it looks like Michelle Tafoya is going to be the Republican nominee. And if that name sounds familiar, yeah, she was on the NFL Network for years. She was on CBS for years. Michelle Tafoya running as a Republican in the Minnesota Republican primary. It looks like she's been declared the winner. Mike Lindell, the Pello guy, he's not doing so well. He looks like he is going down to defeat in the governor's race in Minnesota. As for Wisconsin, this is the big one. This is one that's really kind of interesting. It looks like Tom Tiffany is the clear winner in the Republican Party. But who is he going to take on? And this has gotten the most attention, I guess, all week. Francesca Hung, she is the upstart progressive Democratic Socialist, whatever you want to call yourself. She is the upstart. David Crowley is more of the traditional Democrat. With 61% of the vote, David Crowley is leading Francesca Hung 41-39. I'm not very good at doing math, especially live on the radio, but it looks like he is ahead by 5,600 votes or so. It is very close. Now, look, looking at the map, there's still a lot of rural areas that need to be counted in Wisconsin, which would tend to believe that David Crowley would have a better chance in the rural communities. You'd think they'd be more traditional Democrat than sort of progressive Democrats. But Francesca Hung, she got a lot of attention because she tweeted out a couple years ago that she wanted to do away with Thanksgiving. She has since backtracked from that, but that's the embarrassing tweet that came up to bite her. But David Crowley holding on to a slim, slim majority with 63% of the votes in. So we'll keep an eye on these. These are the big ones. Oh, the other big one was Lindsey Graham's daughter, Darlene Graham. Darlene Graham has won, come in first in that Republican primary in South Carolina, but it's going to go to a runoff. I think this is the way to do it, if you're asking me. There were a number of people running. I think it was maybe four or five people running. She got 32% of the vote. Second was a gentleman named Ralph Norman. He got 24% of the vote. They're going to go to a runoff. So she's not out of the woods yet. She got 32% of the vote when there was four or five people running. We'll see how she does in the runoff. But this is more of a better representation of what the Republican voters want when you're not splitting your vote. Plays for all sorts of shenanigans and, you know, stalking horses and everything else. So that's going on in South Carolina. So we got one eye on the show, one eye on these results. Those are the biggies. There's a whole bunch of other ones, but those are the biggies that are getting some national attention. All right, stay right there. When we come back, we're going to check into the National Memorial in Shanksville, Pennsylvania, the site of the crash of Flight 93. It's a special edition of the National Park Series right here on America at Night. Stay right there. Back in a moment.
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6: Well, when you think of national parks, you think of Yellowstone, you think of the Grand Canyon, but you don't necessarily think of Shanksville, Pennsylvania. It's about an hour and a half outside of Pittsburgh. It's a small, small town that was relatively unknown until 25 years ago next month when Flight 93 crashed in the fields and changed all of our lives forever. Of course, the 25th anniversary of 9/11 is next month and part of our National Park Series. The Friends Flight of Highway Flight 93, their national memorial, their Friends group is run by Donna Gibson, Executive Director. Donna, thanks for joining us here on America at Night.
16: Sure. Thank you for having me.
6: It's such an honor to have you on and such an important milestone to mark the 25th anniversary of September 11th. But I suspect that a lot of people don't realize that there is a national monument there and that is part of the national parks.
16: Yes, it is. You really have to be intentional about coming to visit us because, as I tell people, you can't get there from here. So it is, it is out in the wilderness, somewhat. So we are somewhat like a national park being out. It is a beautiful memorial. And I believe that once people come there and they see it, they see how expansive it is and how beautiful and intentional the architect was in building the memorial.
6: We'll get to some of the things that you're doing for the 25th anniversary, but let's have you have an interesting story how you got involved to become the executive director of the Friends Group for this special national park. Tell us about that.
16: Yes. So I started out, actually, I was a bank executive and started out with a reforestation project, which meant we were planting trees. So just like national parks, we have trees. It was a reforestation project to actually reclaim an abandoned strip mine where the plane landed. And so over a course of 10 years, we planted 150,000 trees using volunteers who would come. Generally, we did them in the spring, about 500 volunteers over a weekend, and we planted, you know, around 10,000 trees, 10 to 15,000 trees every year. And I became obsessed with the site and the meanings of keeping the legacy of those 40 people alive. So continued from being a volunteer tree planter to becoming a volunteer ambassador and greeting visitors as they came, explaining the park, and then on to becoming a board member with the Friends group. And when my term was over as a board member, I was also retiring from my 30-year career in finance. And so the board asked if I would be the executive director. So here I am.
6: Yeah, amazing story. 100, how many trees have you planted? Not you personally, but has the group planted now after 25 years?
16: Well, we have 100. It was a 10-year project, and it was 150,000 trees in that.
6: Wow. That is pretty extraordinary. The park we mentioned is in Shanksville, Pennsylvania. Tell us a quick rundown. When was it declared a national park, and how many people come and visit on a yearly basis?
16: So it was actually declared a national park on September 24th, 2002, so just a little over 1 year after the crash. And we are currently running around 400, close to 500,000 visitors a year.
6: Tell us about the park itself. What makes it so special and or unique?
16: I think it's the serenity of the space. When you're at the memorial, there's a lot of open space. So you have to drive almost 3 miles to get to our visitor center. And in that drive, you see all kinds of wildlife. When you're there, it's generally very quiet and serene, which lends itself to be able to reflect on the events of that day, especially after you visit the visitor center. Inside the visitor center are artifacts from the day, a timeline of the events of the day. You walk the flight path from the parking lot to get to the visitor center. You come to an overlook and you can see down to the crash site. We have trails where you can walk from the visitor center to get down to Memorial Plaza and the Wall of Names. So it's a very I call it a serene space that really is helpful for people after they've experienced the visitor center, especially those of us who have lived through September 11th, and they remember the day. And when they go through that visitor center, I still to this day am taken right back to the September 11th, the day that I saw all of the events unfolding. And so the walk and the trails are really helpful to help you decompress from all of that.
6: What is on the actual crash site itself?
16: So on the crash site, the crash site is marked by a sandstone boulder that was selected by the families from the site. But most of the area that is surrounding the crash site is considered to be sacred ground, so you can't actually walk onto that area, but you can view it from the Wall of Names.
6: Interesting. Did we know that the crew and the passengers overtook the terrorists and ultimately crashed there in Shanksville? Do we have any other information? Has it ever been fully explained and or uncovered what the plan was by the terrorists? Wasn't the plan they were supposed to turn around and head to the Pentagon or head to the White House or head to the Capitol or something?
16: Yeah, what is believed is that they were headed to the Capitol because there was Congress was in session during that time. So they hit the, you know, New York with the money. They hit the Pentagon with our military, and they were headed towards our democracy.
6: Interesting. And there were 40 passengers and crew on Flight 93.
16: That is correct.
6: Yeah. Pretty extraordinary day. And tell us about the crew and the passengers of Flight 93. Obviously, you've got some pictures and memorabilia and or artifacts. Give us a sense of what's in the visitor center.
16: So you can go through the timeline of the day. One of the things that I think is extraordinary is there's a big map, and it shows how many planes were in the sky that day, and then how quickly they were all landed. And then you have artifacts that were recovered from the crash sites. You have messages that some of the passenger and crew members left for their family members that you can listen to. There are things that people have left at the memorial over the years, coins, patches, jackets, those types of things that people just want to leave and let the passenger and crew members know how much they appreciated what they did for them. There's news reports from the day, all of the names of each of the passenger and crew members from Flight 93, as well as we have a back wall that has the names of all of the individuals who lost their lives on September 11th at all three attack sites.
6: Hmm. Go back. Did you say that there are recordings of the passengers that left voicemails and or messages for their loved ones?
16: Yes.
6: So I know that some of them, right, there was reported that some of them called back home. They got a message and left a message, and you were able to retrieve some of those?
16: Sure. They were on answering machines.
6: Hmm. Do the family members come back often and visit the site?
16: Yes. Actually, many of the family members are very interactive, especially with our organization and our educational process. So they will come back and help as we're trying to educate the next generation about the events of 9/11. They will come and help us with that. And they come and visit their loved one's base.
6: Yeah, I would think 25 years, right? Kids are graduating college who only know 9/11 from the history books. And so go ahead.
16: Okay. But they may not know it from history books, because only 15 states actually require education about 9/11 in the classroom.
6: Really? That's interesting.
16: Really?
6: Do you have a lot of schools and kids clubs and organizations come with kids to sort of teach them about what happened?
16: Yes. Our group sponsors a scholarship for mostly local regional schools so that they can bring their students there. And then we work with the National Park Service, who has their educators provide education to those students. We also have, we started about 4 years ago doing a virtual National Day of Learning, Teach to Remember 9/11. So through that program, any student in the world can participate in our programming.
6: Donna Gibson is our, go ahead. Donna, I got to take a break. So hold okay. that thought. Yep. I want to come back and talk about what you guys are planning for the 25th anniversary of 9/11. It's next month, believe it or not, 25 years later. We're still feeling the effects today. We're talking to Donna Gibson. She's the executive director of the group Friends of Flight 93 National Memorial. It's in Shanksville, Pennsylvania, the site of where Flight 93 crashed. You have a question for her? You can certainly text your question to 1-844-2-McGraw, 1-844-262-4729. I'll try and work that into the conversation. But a special spotlight on the National Park, celebrating what's coming up is the 25th anniversary of 9/11. America at Night, back in a moment.
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11: Cape Fear weather.
17: For the rest of your Tuesday, temperatures will cool down into the upper 70s, but that heat is just getting started, with the hot and humid pattern sticking around through the rest of your work week. Wednesday, Thursday, and Friday, heat index values could climb as high as 115 degrees, so make sure you're staying cool and hydrated. From the WECT First Alert Forecast Center, I'm meteorologist Grace Connell.
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0: at night. 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That's 844-2-McGraw.
1: Ed Tripp, our guest, chairman of the Pan Am Historical Foundation, also the son of the Pan Am founder. Let's talk about what happened, Ed. How did it all unravel? What happened to Pan Am?
2: The basic problem was Pan Am. Pan Am had, coming out of the war, was a juggernaut in terms of its presence around the world. And the U.S. airlines all wanted to expand the international.
3: I'm from Washington, D.C. It's about 4 hours from Philadelphia. It's about 5 hours from New York. Donna, Shanksville was put on and got national attention and is now world known for a tragic event. How has the town responded? How has the people responded to 400,000 people visiting this site every single year?
4: Well, I know that most of the people, you know, in the very beginning became very engaged with the site and wanting to be the caretakers and the stewards of the site. So actually, before the Park Service was even organized and on the site, a group of volunteers from the community would come and be there for when visitors came to visit and pay their respects to the 40. So, I think that the town has gotten used to it. When the Park Service actually built the memorial, they brought traffic in through Route 30, which is a main highway. So I don't know that many of our visitors are that disturbing to the small community of Shanksville because they're coming in on the major highways.
3: It's interesting, though, the people of Shanksville took it upon themselves to create a makeshift memorial until the National Park was able to take it over.
4: Absolutely. Yeah.
3: Yeah. Yeah. Interesting. Yeah, go ahead.
4: Many visions of the chain link fence where people would leave things for as tributes to the 40.
3: Yeah. Do you keep those? I know with the Vietnam statue in Washington, D.C., they keep those things that are left by people. Do you keep them in Shanksville?
4: Our curator keeps a selection of the things that are left. We've gotten to the point where she has to, like, almost go through them and decide, like, we have 100 of these types of things, but we have none of these. So,
3: Yeah, interesting. Tell me about, we're coming up on the 25th anniversary. You want to pay your respects and do it in a way that honors the 40 and what happened on that day. What are your plans for September 11th?
4: So we have on September 11th, we have a morning observance, which will start around 8:30, and that will be the reading of the names and the tolling of the bells of remembrance. We'll have some musical selections along with that. In the afternoon, we will have a ceremony, and that will be from 1 to 3, and that will include guest speakers. We have several musical accompaniments that will happen in the afternoon. On September 12th, in the evening, we will have a luminaria procession, and that's 40 lanterns that will be carried from the Memorial Plaza out to the Wall of Names, and each lantern will be placed at one of the stones of each of the passenger and crew members, and then the procession will come back, and as visitors are leaving the park, we will have the Tower of Light will be at the Tower of Voices. So one of the most unique features at our park is our Tower of Voices. It's a 93-foot tower, and inside the tower are 40 wind chimes. Each chime is toned to a different tone to represent the individual voices of the 40 passenger and crew members. So we have that on the 12th. And also on the 12th, I will be in Gettysburg, and we are doing a re-release of the movie United 93. And as part of that, we will have a panel discussion pre-viewing of the movie with some of the crew members, the cast and crew members of the movie. And then following the movie release, we will have I will facilitate a conversation with some of the family members talking about their initial reactions to the movie and how they feel about it 25 years later.
3: I found that movie very hard to watch.
4: It was hard to watch, especially after being involved. Like my first initial reaction when that movie was coming out was, oh, here we go. Hollywood is going to make money on this horrible tragedy. But what I didn't know and what I've learned since I've been involved is that actually Universal Studios donated a portion of the ticket sales to the families of Flight 93, and then the families were able to use that money to help buy some of the land and then donate it to the park.
3: That's an extraordinary story. Talk about this.
4: Isn't it? Yeah, it really is.
3: Talk about this Tower of Voices and the Wall of Names. Tell me how that came to be. Was there a panel set up? Was it an architect? Tell us how that was created and how that came to be.
4: Sure. So there was a design competition that actually was worldwide. And so there were thousands of entries that were presented to this panel. And the panel ended up selecting the design elements that were submitted by Paul Murdoch. And he's an architect out of California. And so Paul really intentionally designed the memorial to actually be part of the living landscape. So it is designed to have the visitor engage with the landscape as much as they engage with the different pieces of the memorial. So the Wall of Names are 40 marble stones tablets, and each one of those have the passenger and crew member names on them. And, everything is around the 40, basically. So, and the tower is the same. It's 93 feet tall, has 40 chimes in it.
3: Hmm. 40 crew and passengers, the plane wasn't very full, was it?
4: No. And that was one of the terrorist strategies, was to use planes that were going from New York to the West Coast because they would have a lot of jet fuel, and they picked a day of the week that was less traveled, and I believe it was a Tuesday.
3: Mm, interesting. Donna Gibson, our guest, executive director of the Friends Group. Tell me about the Friends Group. The idea of the Friends Group is to support the national park. What are some of the things the Friends Group has gotten involved with?
4: Yeah, so when we did the reforestation project, that was part of the Friends Group's initiative. We also are currently involved with the National Park Service in rehabilitating the memorial groves. So one of the features of the memorial is 40 groves of 40 each having 40 trees to represent each of the passenger and crew members. And it's part of the what's called the circle of embrace at the memorial. So it kind of circles around a path. And over the years, because we have such brutal winters here, a lot of the trees have not survived. So we're in a probably about a 10 to 15 year project right now where we're remediating the soil and working to get irrigation into certain areas and then planting trees that will have a better survivability in our current environment. So that's part of our environmental stewardship initiative. The other thing that we do is education is a big focus for us. So we do the National Day of Learning. We do the scholarships to bring students to the memorial. And then this past summer, we partnered with the University of Pittsburgh and the National Park Service to do an educator symposium. And we brought 40 educators from all over Pennsylvania to the memorial for a 2.5-day immersive learning, because what we're finding is teachers either don't know about the events of the day, so therefore they're somewhat timid to be able to teach their students, or they live through it, and their emotion is pretty heavy about the day, so they avoid the subject with their students. So we spent a great deal of time, and we had 40 exceptional educators who participated, and they are now going to teach the lessons they created during that time with us. They're going to teach them during our National Day of Learning.
3: Donna Gibson, Executive Director. I suspect the Friends group, anybody can join, and you have members from all over the world.
4: Yes, we do.
3: Yeah. How do you do this? How do you emotionally handle this? It's got to be emotionally draining from time to time, and yet you're always around it. How do you find the good in this?
4: Well, I think that you look at, you know, from many of the families have started foundations, you know, the Leroy Homer Foundation, they sponsor students who want to become pilots. They help them out with that. The Glick family, Jeremy Glick was very much into sports. So they have a foundation that helps young people in New York City who want to be involved in sports. They help them. So, and you know, we have so many families who help us with education, and it is a tough story to be around all the time, but I think you just kind of put it in a box and you look for the good things that happen.
3: Yeah. Now you didn't, we were all affected by that, whether we knew someone who passed away or not, obviously. And you right. told us the story about how you got involved with planting of the trees. Did you have any family members, loved ones, friends affected by that day? Or was this just something that you saw and being an American, you felt like you had to be a part of it?
4: Yeah, I had no one that was involved, but like you said, I was an American, deeply touched by the events of that day. I was actually living in Pittsburgh at the time, and there were predictions that the plane may have been heading to Pittsburgh. So the city evacuated because they didn't know if it was true or not true. So just a lot of strong feelings about what happened. And when I moved to this area and had the opportunity to participate in helping with this memorial, I could not pass it up.
3: Mm. Donna Gibson, there, what's the best way if someone's driving through? Obviously, it's right an hour and a half outside of Pittsburgh. People take day trips from Washington, D.C., Philadelphia. They spend the night. Do they get their hotels in Shanksville? Is it easier to spend the night in Pittsburgh? Give us a couple of helpful hints about how to get there.
4: Yeah, so the Turnpike is really easy access. You come into Somerset or you go into Bedford. So if you're coming from the east to the memorial, you know, if you get off at Bedford, you have Omni Bedford Springs is right there. You have several different, I think there's a Hampton. And if you're coming from Somerset, there's three or four different. There's Fairfield, there's Marriott, hotels that you can stay at there.
3: Sure. What's your favorite part of the National Memorial? What's your favorite? What are you most moved by?
4: I actually just a couple of weeks ago, and I'm embarrassed to say this, but in 2018, I believe it was, we put in what was called the Trail of Remembrance, and so the trail would take you from part of the memorial up to where the temporary memorial was, because we had so many visitors that would come and say, hey, I remember being here when the chain link fence was here. Where was that? So we built a trail to take people there. And at the time that we dedicated the trail, I had a broken leg, so couldn't hike it. So last week, one day, I was out with a family member, and I said, you know what, I'm going to hike that trail today. And it was just absolutely breathtaking view. You could see the whole memorial almost. You can't see the tower because it's way at the entry. But you could just see everything. And all of the fields right now are full of wildflowers, and there's a pond, and the pond was glistening, and it was just a beautiful, beautiful scene.

0: 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America at Night, back in a moment.
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3: That was some hour. Wow. That was quite emotional. I didn't know. I mean, I knew about Flight 93. I didn't know that. I guess I did know that it was a national memorial or a national park, but I didn't know the World Trade Center gets more of the attention, which is a beautiful, if you've ever had a chance to see lower Manhattan, the 9/11 memorial down there. It's heartbreakingly beautiful as well. But Shanksville, Pennsylvania, a site, same, right? Very similar, same deal. So she was wonderful and told a beautiful story. It's a primary night in all over the country, and the one race we're still waiting on is this David Crowley, Francesca Hung, the Wisconsin governor's Democratic primary. This thing is a nail biter. 78% of the vote is in. David Crowley, the more traditional Democrat, is leading by 400 votes, 40.14% to 40.08%, with 78% of the vote in. It is anybody's ball game. This one is a nail biter. So we'll wait and see how this all turns out. We'll talk about it. We should have some results. If it stays this close, there's going to be a recount of something, because they are, what is it now? They just updated it. 78% of the vote. He's leading by just over 400 votes. Amazingly close race in the Wisconsin Democratic governor's primary race. Stay right there. Open phones next hour. Our executive director is Alex Hinton. Our engineer is Richard Good. I'm McGraw Millhaven, and this is America at Night on Westwood One.
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8: The race is set in South Carolina. I'm Lisa Lacerra, Fox News. It will be Senator Darlene Graham and Congressman Ralph Norman in the Republican Senate primary runoff later this month. Graham gained the most votes.
9: There's a big distinction between myself and Ralph Norman. I'm a conservative. I have conservative values. I'm willing to work hard for the people. I'm willing to earn their votes. And, we'll see other differences as the weeks go on.
8: Graham is the sister of the late Senator Lindsey Graham. She was appointed to finish the rest of her brother's term after he died suddenly last month and has been endorsed by President Trump. Ralph Norman is currently a congressman. He says he wants to know more about Graham's political beliefs.
10: Where does she stand on pro-life? Where does she stand on the death penalty? Where will she stand on spending? So we'll get into the debate, which I welcome the debate. My record is an open book. You know what I've done.
8: The primary runoff is set for August 25th. In Wisconsin, Francesca Hung is hoping to be the first Democratic Socialist to win the governor's race, but she first has to make it through the primary. She did not get the endorsement of current governor, Democrat Tony Evers. In Connecticut, centrist Democratic Governor Ned Lamont has fended off a primary challenge from progressive state Rep. Josh Elliott. President Trump says he slipped away from Air Force One on a trip to Turkey last month because the Secret Service and military were concerned about a threat.
11: They wanted me to go in a different flight, a different plane, equal safety, but they wanted me to do it, so I do it. I do what they say.
8: The president with the comments to reporters after returning from a trip to Ohio. The Washington Post first reported the president slipped away to the Air Force jet in an airport catering container, while the other jet, filled with White House officials, security, and reporters, left Turkey essentially as a decoy in case Iran made good on their threats. 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
8: The Department of Transportation unveils a new radar system designed to prevent close calls on airport runways.
24: New technology aimed at helping air traffic controllers better track planes and vehicles moving around an airport is at the heart of a safety push by the Department of Transportation. Secretary Sean Duffy visited Newark Liberty International Airport in New Jersey to unveil the system, which is part of a $12 billion modernization project for airports across the country.
25: If they can't see out of the tower and see what's happening on the tarmac, they can actually use this radar to actually see under screens where everything is at, airplanes, vehicles.
24: The FAA says between 2019 and 2025, it tracked roughly 1,700 close call incidents every year on airport runways. In New York, Tanya J. Powers, Fox News.
8: Public pushback is leading some Minnesota cities to change course on flock cameras.
26: Dozens of communities nationwide have canceled or have reconsidered automated license plate reader cameras, including flock cameras, amid mass rejection of them by the public.
27: There's a lot of concern about mass surveillance, government overreach.
26: Kevin Scheiber, mayor of North Branch in the suburban Twin Cities, pausing the city's flock camera contract, even putting bags over existing cameras. Cameras that police call an important crime-fighting tool. Though the Isanti County Sheriff's Office is ending its trial with Flock, West St. Paul also suspending its contract. With reports, the cameras are also being vandalized in some cities. Jeff Manasso, Fox News.
8: Toyota's recalling about 655,000 Camrys because of a display error that may deactivate safety indicators, including turn signals. Toyota says it'll notify owners to bring their vehicles to a dealer for a free software update. Actor and comedian Tiffany Haddish has avoided additional jail time after pleading guilty to a misdemeanor alcohol-related driving charge from her 2022 arrest in Georgia. I'm Lee Silicera. This is Fox News.
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16: Kate, the wave. For the rest of your Tuesday, temperatures will cool down into the upper 70s, but that heat is just getting started, with the hot and humid pattern sticking around through the rest of your work week. Wednesday, Thursday, and Friday, heat index values could climb as high as 115 degrees, so make sure you're staying cool and hydrated. From the WECT First Alert Forecast Center, I'm meteorologist Grace Conaway.
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0: Wisconsin. And this thing is, it's almost like watching a basketball game. It's a nail biter. David Crowley, the more traditional Democrat, still holding on by a thread. He's now got, what is that, just over 600 votes, 500 votes? He's 258, she's 257. So this thing's going to be a nail-biter, 81% of the votes in. I was looking at the map. You know, he's still got some votes that that can be counted in some counties. She still has some votes that need to be counted. So this thing is this thing might be headed for a runoff or a recount. Phone numbers are as follows: 1-844-42-McGraw, 1-844-462-4729. We can talk about anything your little heart desires. We do not screen calls, and never have, never will. I don't believe in it. I think it's what do I think it is? I think it's well, first of all, it's not fun. I mean, who likes to only talk to people you agree with or who only love your show, right? That's the fun. The audience loves it when the host gets his comeuppance. And I'm not so egotistical that I might not be or I might be wrong from time to time. I might be factually incorrect, but who knows? It's right. It's going to the wild card line. See what's up there. Before we get there, there's lots of news that I just wanted to sort of run through, just because, well, that's what we like to do. Sort of check in on the news and then sort of go from there. This Air Force One story is unbelievable. President Trump, we talked about this yesterday with Scott McFarland, but we're finding out a little bit more now. Apparently, there was credible evidence of a shoulder-fired missile that was in the general vicinity of Air Force One. And so apparently that was one of the reasons, I guess, that they had President Trump walk up into Air Force One, and then clearly they ushered him out the back door to a catering lift, in which he then was whisked away to another plane. What's interesting about this is his White House staff and many of the reporters thought he was on the plane. That's what happens with a decoy, right? You don't tell people, oh, by the way, he's not on the plane, but act like he's on the plane. They just pretended he was on the plane. And then he went on and got on another plane, which I don't really have a problem with. I mean, you want to keep the man safe, obviously. But what about the staff that was on the other plane? The staff that was on the decoy plane, the journalists who were on the decoy plane, were their lives in danger? And I would think, isn't Air Force One considered the safest plane out there? Don't they have all those security features and everything else? But for whatever reason, the Secret Service wanted to put him on another plane. But think about those reporters and that staff that went on the plane, and where they were, their lives were in danger, obviously. What else is going on around the news? Let me just run through a couple of other these stories. there was a story I was reading. I got caught up in this story. Did you know that there are a number of towns around the country, places like Baldwin City, Kansas, Silver Springs, Maryland, Atlanta, Georgia, where there are parents who are getting citations and or even arrested and investigated, and their crime for letting their children walk to the store, play in the park, or ride their bikes unsupervised? Talk about the nanny state. They say that there are these laws that are being pushed in some cities and towns where if you are allowing your child to play outside unsupervised, somebody can call social services. They can come and investigate you to find out if you're being a good parent. And yes, there are stories of parents getting arrested for letting their children play outside. Proponents of childhood independence say it's beneficial for kids to have autonomy. Others see this approach as dangerous. Child neglect laws force law enforcement to make difficult judgment calls regarding whether a child is in legitimate danger or not. In other words, if you allow your 8-year-old to go ride a bike to the park down the street, might be perfectly normal for you. But for your neighbor, they might be so offended by that, they call the cops on you for child neglect. Think about that for a second. Man, that's a good one. I don't like the way you're raising your child. Why? Because you let him go to the park and play baseball? Because you let him ride his bike around the block unsupervised? Wow. That's a good one. Now, look, as a dad of a 6-year-old, I get it. I get it. We had this conversation a couple weeks ago with somebody about we did it when we were kids, and we didn't think twice. I don't know, 7, 8, 9? I was out all day playing baseball, riding the bike, going down to the pond, getting into trouble, doing all sorts of things, walking home from the bus stop all by myself. I was in first grade. What is first grade? 6, 7, 7 years old? First grade, walked from the bus stop to my house. I mean, you have parents now who, some parents go to their job interviews, which, okay, it's time to cut the cord. But the other way, right? I mean, at what point, I don't think you should allow your 2-year-old to go to the park by themselves. But 6, 7, right? Well, ours is 6. We let her run across the, you know, run across the street to the neighbor's house, and they're playing, and she rides her bike with the, you know, it's feel safe in the neighborhood. Interesting. All right. 314-931-5877. 314. That is not even close to the phone number. That might be my cell phone number. 1-844-2-McGraw. 1-844-262-4729. The text line is open. Same number. Of course, voicemails. We'll get some voicemails and some text messages. Let's go to the phones here. Sherry in Fredericksburg, Texas. Sherry, you're first up. Welcome to America at Night.
1: Thank you, McGraw. Listen, I was just going through a very common cookbook that is all over in every town, in every state of America. It's called Better Homes and Gardens New Cookbook, and I guess the production of it, I don't know the year, but I have Meredith.
0: Is that the one with the red and white sort of cover on it? Yes.
1: Yeah, like yes. A tablecloth. Yeah.
0: I have one of those. That was legendary. Good. Legendary. Yes.
1: Does it say the new? Because there was a
0: It's funny you mention that, and I got it because my mother had one. And
1: Yes, everyone has one.
0: I bought it for no other reason than just every time I look of it, I have a fond memory of growing up and my mother. Yeah. I think every family in the country had to have that Better Homes and Garden cookbook. Yeah.
1: And in this cookbook, there's a thing called salmon steaks. And if, you know, these aren't barbecued, but I bet you these are the same ingredients you use, except the onion. I use a shallot. Shallots have a stronger taste. I peel and throw it into a small blender and use a shallot. So it has a little more punch. But I also cook it in a Black & Decker because it's up on the counter. And it's really easy for me to, you know, add things. Here's the recipe. It's for 350 degrees oven. place 4 shallot steaks, 1 inch thick, in a shallow baking pan. Blend 1/3 cup melted butter, 1 teaspoon Worcestershire sauce, 1 teaspoon grated onion, and 1/4 teaspoon paprika. Brush some lightly on fish, sprinkle with salt, bake at 350 for 25 to 30 minutes, pass remaining salt, and that serves 4. And it is sensational. Like I say, I don't use an onion, I use the shallots. Now, is that similar?
0: No. So we had Terry Black on the show the other day, our barbecue expert. And if you go to his website, backyardbarbecue.net, backyardbarbecue.net. And backyardbarbecue.net.
1: Okay.
0: Let me make sure. Backyard. BBQ.
1: Next. I'm not online, but I know someone who is at barbecues. So.
0: Or barbecue. What was it? Barbecueusa.net. I think that's what it was. Barbecueusa.net. I'll get the name for it and pass it along.
1: But
0: that recipe you just read to me is very different than the recipe that Terry Black had. That one was a marinade, and so you marinate it for a half hour.
1: That's right.
0: With all of the ingredients, and then you sprinkle brown sugar on it, and then you bake it for a couple minutes.
1: Okay, and let me throw in something real quick. We have a needs council here, and they have a place where kids, it's monitored. They can go play there, and I give to that. They do all sorts of good things for the community.
0: But oh, great
1: there's
0: stuff.
1: A big playground. It has slides, and it has people there to watch the kids, so they don't let them just play, you know, and run loose. Now, I ran loose as a kid, living in Carmel. I would tootle down to the ocean, you know, and down to the beach and just run around and have a great time. Sometimes, you know the guy, Dennis the Menace, the real John Jackson's son?
0: Yeah.
1: He and I, yes, we had the same babysitter. She used to take us down to Carmel Beach all the time. And we'd have so much fun. If she was taking him, she'd come pick up me. Wait a minute.
0: You would hang out. You would hang out with the actor who played Dennis the Menace.
1: Yeah, but it was the actor. He wasn't like that in real life.
0: Yeah. No.
1: He was John Katchen's. I think it was played by a different kid.
0: Okay.
1: But John Katchen's. That was his real son.
0: That's a great story. You know? Sherry in Fredericksburg, Texas, you're bringing it tonight. Thanks, Sherry. Have a good night. Thanks for checking in. By the way, website is barbecueusa.net. Go to backyardusa.net. Backyardusa.net.
1: I will see to that.
0: Backyardusa.net. And then hit the recipes button and then go down for the salmon marinade. There you go. Quick break. America at Night. Back in a moment.
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0: And down the stretch they come in the Wisconsin primary. This thing's a barn burner. Francesca Hong has now taken the lead. 83% of the votes in. She is up by 200. New numbers coming in. I feel like Jerry Lewis in the telethon. Oh, my goodness. She is leading by exactly 300 votes. So this thing's a barn burner. 83% of the votes are in. 1-844-2-McGraw. 1-844-262-4729. Tony in Montreal checks in. Good morning. And good evening, Tony. Tony, are you there? Tony, are you there? Tony, did you fall asleep? All right, put Tony on hold. See if we can get him back. Let's do this. Let's go to the text line. The text line from Cody, Wyoming. NAFTA is not free trade. You know, I got a lot of grief for that phone call last night from, I think it was Dave in San Francisco. I just asked him if he was for NAFTA, or if he was NAFTA was the North American Free Trade Agreement. So NAFTA is not free trade; it's called free trade, and it was a way to usher in freer trade with Canada, America, and Mexico. So I don't know what you're talking about, Cody Wyoming. All right, we got Tony back. Tony's back. Tony, you're on America at Night. Let's try this again.
12: Yeah. Yeah, hi. Can you hear me?
0: I can hear you now. Hear you loud and clear now.
12: You know, like the story, I just missed that story about the guy giving you hell for the call last night, because we both were kind of dumping on that caller last night. But anyway, I don't want to get into free trade and all that, whether or not it's good or not. That's boring to me. You know, it's that horse has been beaten into the ground. So I just want to talk about the fact that there's this watchful eye or big brother watching over your kids if you let them out and play without supervision.
0: Yeah.
12: If you juxtapose that the way I grew up in St. Leo, Italian family, I was told, like, at 6 years old, isn't it time for you to find a job? Can you go out and do something productive? Like, can't you just go shovel? Can you go shovel snow for some money or something? Why don't you run around the construction sites and collect bottles so you can turn them in and buy your own stuff, like your own popsicles? And a good day for my brother and I, Nick, Nicola, Domenico, was that the two brothers would show up on a construction site as the boys were getting out there, and we'd walk through the construction site. There were no guardrails. We could walk around six stories, buildings, massive apartment complexes, and we were picking up, for fun, we would pick up the bent nails and bring them home and then use hammers at 6 and 7 years old and give the bent nails, we straighten them out and give them to our dad, and my dad would go, oh, very productive day today.
0: Could you imagine? They're arresting parents today for letting their kids play in the park unsupervised. Years ago, every parent would have been arrested. Holy mackerel, Tony! It's an amazing story. Hey, I gotta go. I'm up against the break for the bottom of the hour.
12: I was gonna tell you about an old guy that, like, you know, when you said about the Trump plane and being on the wrong plane at the wrong time. I have a good
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0: call back tomorrow. I'm out of time.
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25: For the rest of your Tuesday, temperatures will cool down into the upper 70s, but that heat is just getting started, with the hot and humid pattern sticking around through the rest of your work week. Wednesday, Thursday, and Friday, heat index values could climb as high as 115 degrees, so make sure you're staying cool and hydrated. From the WECT First Alert Forecast Center, I'm meteorologist Grace Conn.
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0: Well, David Crowley has now leapfrogged Franciska Hong. This story is getting more interesting. He is now leading by about 1,000 votes, just under 900 votes. It's a battle royale. David Crowley, the more traditional Democrat, versus Franciska Hong, who's gotten a lot of attention. She's the one who came. She tweeted at some point that she wanted to cancel Thanksgiving. Like, how would you even do that? Kind of a dumb thing to say. She's since walked it back. I don't think if she does get elected, she's going to actually cancel Thanksgiving, but it's pretty ridiculous. As somebody who's spoken on the radio for 30 some odd years, if I had to answer for all the stupid things I've said on the radio, but nonetheless, she's getting criticized for that. So we'll keep an eye on that, until we're off the air. Lenny in Myrtle Beach, South Carolina. Lenny, welcome to America at Night.
37: Thank you for taking my call.
0: You betcha. Thanks, Lenny.
37: I've never called a radio talk show or anything like that. I usually keep my opinions to myself, but
0: alrighty.
37: I'm kind of upset with this WNBA thing. It's really gotten out of hand.
0: What are you upset over?
37: Dijon or whatever her name is trying to take Sophie Cunningham's head off.
0: Yeah, how about that?
37: Come on, really? You're getting paid. You're a professional. So you should know how to act. I mean, you know, really, if that happened in the NBA, man, they'd be hundreds of thousands of dollars in fines. You know, they'd be suspensions. But the only, I don't know if she's going to get any punishment at all, to be honest with you.
0: She was thrown out of the game. She was thrown out of the game. So she was punished right there for the flagrant foul. So that's one punishment. Yeah, this does. Go ahead.
37: You taking a chance on really injuring somebody. I mean, yeah, I officiated high school and college baseball for 25 years, and so you know I know a little bit about the sports thing and how it works. And but you know, getting thrown out of a game for a flagrant foul like that's a pretty minor penalty when you could have actually, you know, did some damage to somebody. And you know, I mean, you can even end somebody's career easily, you know, with a clothesline like that.
0: Yeah, and, no, there's no question.
37: You know, the first thing, the first thing that was held, oh, was a racist call because it was a black athlete and a white athlete. That's ridiculous. You know, the more racism is talked about, the more it exists. So, take your fine and your suspension, shut up, and when your time comes to play again, play the game.
0: Lenny?
37: I don't know. It's just upsetting.
0: All right, Lenny, I thank you for the phone call. Thanks for making this show the first time you called into a radio show. Call back anytime. Thank you, sir.
37: Thank you.
0: All right, good. So Lenny in Myrtle Beach, South Carolina, it has happened in men's games all the time. As a matter of fact, I mean, men have all sorts of harsh fouls like that. But actually, it happened almost exactly like this back in the NBA Finals. I don't know, whatever. 80s final it was, where Kurt Rambis, Kevin McHale clotheslines Kurt Rambis, right? And they sort of get in. That was the NBA Finals. So it's the legal handle, whatever flagrant foul or whatever else, and fines, or, you know, they'll let them deal with that. You could argue it should be one game, should be two games, whatever else. But her comments, that hashtag white privilege, she has since tried to clarify that, saying that the foul and the call wasn't white privilege, but she sort of alluded to the. I'm somewhat confused by her explanation. If it wasn't the foul or the play that was white privilege, what was it in reference to? So I don't know if the woman has walked it back. But she said, look, that the foul wasn't white privilege, or the call of the foul wasn't white privilege, or the suspension wasn't white privilege. So I don't really understand exactly what she meant by white privilege. She needs to explain herself a little bit more. I don't know. I'm confused by her. I'm not confused by hashtag white privilege. I'm confused by her explanation as to why she said it. It's somewhat confusing. All right, let's go to... let's go to Ithaca, New York. Stefan is in Ithaca, New York on the voicemail. Stefan, what do you got for us?
2: What do you think of the rules or the deal that Iran wants to make with our country, the U.S., about... to open up the Strait of Hormuz? What do you think of the rules that they've set forward? They sound interesting, and do you think we'll follow their rules to open it up?
0: No, I don't think so. Their conditions, imagine Iran putting conditions on the United States. That went over like a lead balloon in the White House. No, I don't think they're going to acquiesce to Iran's demands for opening up the Strait of Hormuz. However, we are in a bit of a quandary here because we're, what, 6 months into this thing, soon to be 7 months into this thing. And there is no way for us to get the Strait open without Iran. I mean, we're bombing them into the Stone Age, but we still can't get them to open up the Strait. We are in a bit of a sticky wicket right now, Stephen. But no, I don't think the president, at least I hope he's, at least I hope he doesn't take those conditions, because that would be an utter acceptance of complete failure by the United States, which I don't think any president would want on his legacy. But we'll wait and see. Joe Marie, you are up. What do you got with us for America at Night?
8: You know what nobody talks about is they paved over the Rose Garden. And I could cry. You can't just go get more 50-year-old roses. It's like you cut down a 100-year-old tree, it takes 100 years to get a tree. We go to Walmart and buy another building, that's okay. It's okay. It's a sensitive issue with me.
0: Yeah, I don't. Yeah, I know that Melania has redone the Rose Garden. You know, that's the hill you want to die on. God love you. I mean, I don't care. I mean, it's not like I'm invited to the Rose Garden every week. And apparently, you know, it was full of water and hadn't been redone since Jackie Kennedy. And, you know, it's more now a place where you have a bit of a patio so you can. I wasn't at the old Rose Garden, so I can't compare the old Rose Garden to the new Rose Garden. Again, if that, Joe Marie, let me put it this way. If that's what you're most concerned about today, get down on your knees and thank God that's your biggest problem. from the text line in Minnesota, McGraw, you're a real jerk to that guy who was trying to explain the NAFTA option to you. This is delayed, so you probably won't get it until tomorrow. Yeah, I got a lot of grief for that phone call. Dave in San Francisco. I asked him a very simple question. Was he more of a free trader or was he more of a protectionist? Generally speaking, where did you fall? And he sort of didn't want to answer the question. And I don't know what you can be. You're either a free trader or a protectionist. I don't know if you can be both. You're for free trade, but I want to protect the workers in my free trade zone. It's hard to be both. So I was just trying to find out where he was. That's all. I wasn't trying to be a jerk. And I asked the guy three or four times. He didn't want to answer. So I had to move on. I don't have hours of time to debate people. Tim from Shawboro, North Carolina. Best steak I ever had was in a restaurant in Ireland. Crazy difference in U.S. steaks and steaks in Ireland. Even ribeyes there are different. Yeah, I think because they're grass-fed. I think grass-fed beef is very different. Well, one, it is. But Europe, I think, is much more grass-fed beef. And especially, I believe, the cows in Ireland. Especially with the butter. I think that Kerrygold butter is very different than American butter. Cows, or butter from cows who are sort of grain-fed as opposed to grass-fed. So, yeah, no, I think that's the point. Dallas, Texas chimes in. I think those callers are just the next callers in Coast to Coast waiting to talk to Martin. Interesting. Carrie in Dallas, Texas checks in. I think there's a full moon tonight. There are too many crazy people calling into your show and being put on the air. Yeah, that's half the fun of the show. Here's another one. The more interesting people and subjects, the better. Your show is intellectual, entertaining, and has a calming effect, so to speak. All the other talk show hosts are acidic, vile, antagonistic, conflict-orientated, insulting, warmongering, and usually just dumb or stupid. The people at the top are the absolute worst. It takes a lot of effort to find these shows beneficial. Thank you very much, Dallas. That was nice of you to say. Have a great weekend, McGraw. Enjoy your Pan Am story. That was Karen in Myrtle Beach. Looks like Myrtle Beach is really checking in. All right. Phone number is 1-844-42-McGraw, 1-844-262-4729. Let's go back to the voicemails. Joe in Salem, Oregon. Joe, what do you got for us?
9: A few days ago, I heard reporters ask Trump what would he do about the Democrats using the filibuster if he got rid of it once they get in the next time. He said, if we get rid of the filibuster and pass my remaining legislation, you won't have to vote again. Now, was he telling us that he'll remain in office by possible executive order? I just wondered what McGraw and his listeners out there can tell me what they think about that statement and other similar statements.
0: Yeah, I don't know. I didn't hear it. I don't know the context in which he said it. Donald Trump loves to get a rise out of people. Right? He loves to talk about how he's going to have a third term. He loves to get a rise out of people. That's when it's something I've learned over the last 12 years. Donald Trump loves to get a rise out of people. And the people who love him love it when the people are all up in a bunch over Donald Trump and something he says. So I don't know. I will talk about the filibuster, though, because I find this interesting. During the Biden administration, when he had control of the Senate and control of the House, there were Democrats who were very critical, saying we need to get rid of the filibuster because the Republicans were not playing ball. And they wanted to have a Build Back Better plan, and they wanted to have an infrastructure plan and all these things, but it was being thwarted by the Republicans. And there were Democrats there saying, oh, we have to get rid of the filibuster. We have to get rid of the filibuster. Well, you know what? You know who's thankful they didn't get rid of the filibuster? Those Democrats who were complaining about getting rid of the filibuster. In the not-too-distant future, at some point in the not-too-distant future, the Democrats are going to be in office. And the Democrats are going to have control of the House, and they very well could have control of the Senate. And the people who are complaining about doing away with the filibuster today are going to be very glad that the filibuster is in existence then. Right? It's I don't understand that people only live for the moment. I mean, I guess I do. I guess I understand it. But in the very near future, you're going to be on the other side of it. Right? All these people talking about Donald Trump has the right to tear down the White House. Okay, fine. That means the next Democrat has the right to tear down the Statue of Liberty. Right? I mean, what do we really want to give that power to the president? Not Donald Trump, but to the president. So there's going to be somebody else in office who's going to be able to do all the things Donald Trump does, but from the Democratic side. And nobody seems to worry about that. So this filibuster, the Republicans are holding the line for a reason. Because they understand that they're going to lose power someday. And the only power they're going to have is the power of the filibuster. Denny, I got about a minute and a half. Denny and Rolla, welcome to America at Night.
3: Hey, bud. Hey, bud. Our Cardinals won in spectacular fashion. But okay. 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They remember the wins. And having that short-sighted viewpoint is dangerous. But a lot of people think about the good old days, when the good old days, yeah, they were good, but there were also bad times.

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4: Hey, if you want to do yourself a favor, you want to go listen to our National Park Series from tonight. Our National Park Series was about Shanksville, Pennsylvania, the national park that encompasses the 9/11 Memorial and Flight 93. It was a powerful hour. Wonderful, wonderful story. If you have a chance, download the podcast and listen to it. It was pretty extraordinary. By the way, before we head out, David Crowley in Wisconsin, the governor's race. It looks like Wisconsin is going to be able to keep Thanksgiving. It's still too close to call with 86% of the votes in. But Francesca Hung, who wanted to call for the end of Thanksgiving, she's now losing by roughly 3,000 votes. And just a quick look at some of the counties that are still up for grabs. Crowley seems to be winning in many of those. So I think even though it's still too close to call, it looks like he just might be able to win the squeaker. The more traditional Democrat, David Crowley, going up against Francesca Hung. But we'll wait and see how that works out tomorrow. And then tomorrow, we're going to dive into all of the results and get a sense of what it looks like for the general election with all of these. So we'll do that tomorrow night. Thanks, as always. 1-844-2-McGraw. We're going to go away, but the voicemail is open. If you want to chime in, 1-844-2-McGraw. Anything you want to talk about, comment on, the phone, the text, the voicemail is always open. Our executive director tonight is Alex Hinton. Our engineer tonight is Richard Good. I'm McGraw-Milhaven. And this is America at Night on Westwood One.
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15: Advances. I'm Sue Guzman, Fox News. Senator Darlene Graham has now advanced to a runoff election in South Carolina. Senator Graham extending a thank you tonight to President Trump.
16: I want to thank President Trump, his steadfast support, and his complete and total endorsement means so much to me. He knows that I will stand with him and fight for his agenda.
15: She will face Congressman Ralph Norman in a runoff, who is questioning Graham's lack of political experience.
17: Where does she stand on pro-life?
2: Where does she stand on the death penalty? Where will she stand on spending? So we'll get into the debate, which I welcome the debate. My record is an open book. You know what I've done.
15: The runoff schedule for August 25th. Polls are closed in Wisconsin. Voters may soon know if Francesca Hong will be the latest progressive Democrat to secure a primary win. Fox's Alexandria Hoff.
6: The outcome of tonight's primary, this will truly shape how the Democratic Party at large engages with voters, because a Francesca Hong victory will mean that the DSA's influence on the party has been cemented. Hong cast her ballot in Madison, Wisconsin earlier today. She's a Democratic Socialist member of the state assembly and a former chef who has found that Democrats in at least her areas where she's popular, they truly have an appetite for taking a sharp left turn. But in the past 2 weeks, she's also embarked on this balancing act, trying to soothe concerns from other state Democrats over her electability in November. She's walked back some of those outlandish past statements we've heard about, you know, defunding the police, abolishing prisons, the Senate, and Thanksgiving, saying she's evolved on those.
15: Representative Tom Tiffany won on the Republican side. And Connecticut Governor Ned Lamont defeated a state representative, Josh Elliott, as he seeks a third term of, he got his third term of office. And in Minnesota, Amy Klobuchar won the Democratic nod for governor of Minnesota. Minnesota House Speaker Lisa DeMuth won Republican Minnesota's governor's primary. 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
15: Russia has freed an American believed to have been held in an abusive prison for many years. Here's Fox's Jared Halpern with more.
19: Marine veteran Robert Gilman is returning to U.S. soil after 4 years in a Russian prison. Advocates for his release have warned Gilman is gravely ill and was near death. The 32-year-old American teacher was arrested in 2022 and convicted of beating a police officer and later convicted of assaulting a prison official. His sentence was extended to 10 years. Officials say Gilman has been in a disassociative stupor for 47 days after suffering abuse in prison and was moved to a civilian hospital and hooked up to a feeding tube before his release. Gilman was one of 8 Americans believed to remain in Russian custody. At the White House, Jared Halpern, Fox News.
15: We are learning about the cloak and dagger techniques used by the Secret Service to try to fool Iran into thinking President Trump was returning from last month's NATO summit in Turkey aboard Air Force One. The plane took off without him in case of a feared Iranian attack.
20: The Washington Post reporting that despite President Trump climbing up and boarding onto the Air Force One jumbo jet, he didn't actually take that plane. The report says that minutes later, the president was shuttled away in an airport catering truck. The president was taken to a smaller plane, an Air Force C-32A. Members of the press and other staffers from the White House were still on that Air Force One plane. White House communications director reacting to this story this week, saying, as the president has said recently, there are many enemies of America who have their sights on him. We use every tool at our disposal to address those threats.
15: Fox's Alex Hogan at the White House. Alabama, Oklahoma, and Tennessee planning to execute inmates on Thursday. This marks the first time in nearly 16 years that 3 people are scheduled for execution on the same day in the United States. I'm Sue Guzman. This is Fox News.
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0: Cane Country, streaming live at the Will Cane Country YouTube channel, the Will Cane Facebook page. But always here, all you have to do is hit follow on Spotify or on Apple. All right, bring everybody up, Justin. Let me see Pat. Let me see Wade. By the way, we are hanging out with the host of The Wade Show with Wade. It is Wade Stotts. What's up, Wade?
1: It's a pleasure to be here. So thankful for it. I did hear that your fawning interview with Hunter Biden fell through, so I'm happy to be the replacement guest on this lovely Tuesday.
0: That little comment in and of itself. I've been thinking a lot about you recently, Wade, and I need to talk about you, talk to you, talk with you. Okay, what's Hunter Biden doing? Wade, why is he? I saw somebody pose this question, and I hadn't stepped back. I hadn't stepped back and thought about it. I hadn't stopped back and thought, yeah, what is Hunter Biden doing? Why is he appearing on Tucker? Why is he appearing on Candace? Why is he appearing on Pod Save America? Why is Hunter Biden doing a media tour?
1: I don't know. I mean, he doesn't have a book to promote. I mean, the only thing I can think of is that he's just kind of trying to salvage his reputation, but, you know, see if he can. These are like the kind of people who are just pure opportunists. And so they see a little opening. And like my guess is that like in a rational world, him going on a right wing podcast or such and such, you know, sort of right wing podcast tour doesn't make a lot of sense. But I think that, you know, it's really difficult when your job is entertainment to turn down that kind of guest, mainly because, I mean, it's Jerry Springer, like, or like, but the issue is that, like, if you want to turn it into, I would rather watch a Jerry Springer style interview with Hunter Biden. I'd rather watch a like hostile, like go at each other sort of thing. But all of these, I think he knows that for some reason, every person that he says yes to is just going to sit there and listen and go like, yes. Ah, wow. So interesting, Mr. Biden. And not push back. I think that's been even more bizarre than, just watching him do podcasts is watching the hosts sort of listen politely.
0: Well, that's worthy of its own psychoanalysis. I get what you're saying. Like, I pick up what you're putting down. I did see clips. I'm going to be honest, like everybody else in the entire world, our digestion of these things is clips that we see. I saw him with Nick Fuentes, and he and Fuentes were going back and forth, but it still was pretty congenial. Which I get, actually. I think if Hunter came in with an interview with me, I would try to be friendly. I would be, I think I would be pretty damn aggressive in pushing it, you know, the contention that he didn't drop off the laptop. I mean, what was the guy's name? John MacIsaac? John MacIsaac?
1: Yeah,
0: I mean, I've interviewed him
3: John Paul
0: several
3: MacIsaac.
0: Times. John, thanks, Patrick. See, that's what you're here for. That's actually good production, not random sexual innuendos. I think I would be friendly, Wade. I do, but I think I would be aggressive. Yeah. I would think I'd say I've interviewed these dudes. I know you dropped off the laptop. There's validation evidence on the laptop that it was your laptop, et cetera, et cetera, et cetera. I mean, it's all over the place, the opportunity to push back. The Fuentes-Hunter conversation was more philosophical, ideological. Like going back and forth, not on facts of a previous scandal, but on viewpoints when it comes to how you do media, and, you know, I think they had a big race conversation and so forth. But I think I would have been friendly.
1: Yeah, I think that's being a good host. I also
0: with Lindy Lee, not like how you did Lindy Lee on the Will Cain show. What did you call her, Wade? A grifter?
1: Oh, I think that was the sort of subtext of everything I was saying. Yeah. No, it was a fun time. I think it was one of the fun parts about that segment was it was about leftists flip flopping. That was the topic of the segment, and I was like, all right, this is going to be fun. if I just sort of didn't acknowledge the elephant in the room, then I figured I would go against my own conscience. But, you know, we all have our consciences to answer to.
0: But I think you would have been friendly to Hunter Biden as well.
1: Sure. Yeah. I think being friendly and also just like holding him to a point, I think that's just the issue. I mean, the one of the chief examples on Fox News was Bret Baier's interview with Kamala Harris during the 2024 election cycle. I thought that was a masterclass and just being not overly hostile, but also just holding somebody to a point. I don't know how I would act, but I know that Brett Baer is a much better person than I am.
0: I also think that, so I would like to think, and I know I'm patting myself on the back here, I do a decent approximation of that on Fox News. I think that the criticism that I get from the audience, the most common criticism, not is I wasn't mean enough. I'm not mean enough. But for me, to be honest, the only reason that I would even come off as slightly mean in these situations, now I'm going to hold you to a point and I'm going to debate you, is time. Time is such a horrific element of, like, because one of the tools that people will use is filibuster. And, or Abdul El-Sayed, he comes on my show, I ask him a question, he uses the question to pivot away into something else. He does it everywhere. It's not, it wasn't just with me. It's his common technique. And then you have to interrupt to be like, no, no, no. And the main reason you have to interrupt is because they're running out the clock on you. Everyone knows there's a clock in cable news. And at most, it's a 5-minute clock. I mean, I think I gave Tallarico 10 minutes. But most cable news is in the 3 to 5 range. And that's a pretty easy clock to run out for anyone who's done TV a handful of times. So then you have to interrupt and you get into the mean phase. If you're in a podcast environment, no clock. So I would let him go. I'd let Syed go. I'd let Hunter go and then rebut. Do you know what I mean? And then address.
1: Right. Yeah. And the great thing about that would be if somebody listened to the whole thing. The trouble is that even on podcast world, people are trying to look for clips. And so no matter what you said afterwards, the big thing from that on the left would be the clip of, you know, like, Abdul Al-Sayed, like, cooks Fox News host, no matter what you said afterwards or whatever. On the right, it would be like, you know, Will Cain holds Saeed's feet to the fire, because they would choose the other clip. I definitely prefer the more long form thing, because it does force people to, show themselves. After an hour of somebody trying to run out the clock, you can start to tell, and it gets a little tiring. Somebody who's, again, just showing who they are, that if who you are is running out the clock, then you're officially sort of an elite politician that I don't want to listen to.
0: Hey, speaking of Abdul El-Sayed, Abdul El-Sayed claimed toxic masculinity is at the heart of American football in old blog post. So it was a blog post, Patrick, but it was also, he must have done it on a pod, right? Because we have audio.
3: I don't believe so.
0: We don't have it. I heard it. I heard the audio. Yeah.
3: Oh.
0: Where he says the whole culture of trying to get past an injury and grind through it and all that, it's toxically masculine. This dude, what's increasingly clear is this guy was pretty down the fairway, run-of-the-mill Wade, woke point 1.0.
1: Yeah, I think that absolutely makes sense. And everybody, no matter what you believe in your heart, I think that we saw the comment with, like, AOC trying to walk back some kind of comments that she made from this time. No matter what you believe in your heart, a lot of these people were just sort of looking for an ideological dress up for, I would like people to pay attention to me. And in 2020, 2021, that was the way to get people to pay attention to you and to signal, I am a good, decent, moral person. I'm with the winners. I'm on my way up. And that was what people did at the time. And people are having to recalculate a little bit, because it isn't exactly obvious that the abolish the police and everything is toxically masculine, everything that people love about America, you know, your hobbies, the things you watch on television, are all saying, deeply unsettling things about the nature of America. So now we have people pivoting, trying to hide those things. But these comments are still out there. It's the blessing of the internet, as well as the curse.
0: Well, Francesca Hong, who's running for governor of Wisconsin, she's one of the best at, I don't actually know if she was in the fairway. She might have been playing a little bit from the rough. She was going for some real zingers. She was going after Thanksgiving and Christmas and everything else. Regular woke probably hadn't gone quite that far, so she was out there pushing the envelope. And she has an explanation. for why she was pushing the envelope. We do have this sound. Here is the governor candidate for Wisconsin. By the way, voting is today in the primary. Here's why she was out there so on the edge of woke.
4: And I was actually trying to become a sports journalist when I first went to college. So I learned then you have some hot takes, sometimes bad takes on Twitter. And I let my feelings out into the world.
0: So people point out, this is my favorite framing of that. The path from sports journalism to communism is well worn. Not a unique path.
1: Oh man, yeah, I was trying to be a sports journalist, so I made fun of Thanksgiving, like big football holiday, you know, the thing that's like, and they're very much tied to American sports. Yeah, having hot takes in 2020, it's people will try to justify whatever they said at a particular time, but that's a wild stretch. If you want to make your way in sports journalism, maybe sucking up to people who love Thanksgiving and Christmas might be a good way to do it.
0: Okay, I want to talk a little bit more in depth here about this woke 1.0 thing. Okay, yesterday we played the sound of AOC laughing it off. Let's do this together. Patrick, Wade, myself, Justin, you can jump in if we forget something. Could we create, first of all, what is the time period of woke 1.0 as framed by Alexandria Ocasio-Cortez? When did it start? Did it start in 2015, 16, and when did it purportedly end? Like what, 2024? Is it almost a 10-year period, a 9-year period? What is woke 1.0?
1: That's a good question. I mean, I would say that there was a kind of ramp up to it with sort of BLM happening. And so I think these kind of rivers that fed into a lot of it. And then I think that by the time 2020 rolls around, you have a sort of everybody felt like, okay, 2020 was the final. Okay, now the door is closing on anything except woke. I think that woke was something that kind of was bubbling, making sort of happening on its own. And then everybody felt like woke had a monopoly. So like woke was a thing, and then it sort of claimed every piece of territory. I think that's about 2020. And then, I mean, I would be interested to know, like, if people are thinking of woke one and then woke two, then like, what does AOC think was wrong? What was was crazy? What was crazy about this time? That's the thing that I would like somebody to hold her to is,
0: right.
1: Like, what were the specific excesses? Yeah. What do you disavow? Where are we headed now? And how do we know that this isn't just another time where you're saying things just because that's what you're supposed to say at this time?
0: Yeah. I've seen somebody say the difference between woke one and woke two is that you replaced black people with Islam. Woke two has replaced black people as the centered part of wokeism to Islam as the centered part of wokeism. I've also seen, for example, Ben Shapiro say woke one was race as a conduit into things like socialism, communism, anti-capitalism, anti-colonialism. Woke two does away with that as the driver and says communism is the main focus, and then we reverse back into it's like looking at it from one end of the lens versus the other. Do you see what I'm saying? Where woke one brought you through the door of race, it took you down the path to, you know, socialist thinking, 1619 project, on and on. Woke two is just looking through the same whatever telescope, but through the other lens, starting with communism and looking back the other way. Let's take a quick break, but continue this conversation with the host of The Wade Show with Wade, Wade Stotts, on Will Kane Country.
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0: Did you hear that? Listen very carefully. 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
0: Welcome Welcome back to Will Kane Country. We're still hanging out with the host of The Wade Show with Wade Stotts. So I remember when I was on ESPN when woke first came around, like the actual word woke. And I'm going to say that was like 18, 19. And do you guys remember in the beginning it was super serious? Like it was a word that everyone took seriously, right? Not everyone. The proponents of it. And you couldn't mock it. In the beginning, you couldn't mock it. But it got totally co-opted and turned into a pejorative. Do you see what I'm saying? And I'm going to say that was 18, 19. But that's not the beginning of woke 1.0. I would say whether or not it was named, it had started before that. What got questioned or destroyed? What got called into the principal's office? What got torn down under the banner of woke 1.0? Because it's vast. So when AOC laughs it off and says, oh, we got kind of crazy. To your point, Wade, what are we talking about? Are we talking about tearing down historical American statues? Are we talking about questioning Thomas Jefferson and George Washington? Are we re-examining the Star Spangled Banner? Are we taking down Aunt Jemima and Uncle Ben? Is it the 1619 Project? Is it Me Too? Is it every accusation and believe all women? Is it mask wearing and COVID vaccines? Is it stay at home and maintain 6 feet of distance? It ended up being all of these things, did it not? And more. That's my point. The exhaustive list, I don't think I've even gotten to half of it yet.
1: I think there's definitely a struggle in the party for the identity of the post-Biden Democrat Party is. And so the excesses of that time, or how the people think of the excesses of that time, we were going down the right path. We went a little too far, too fast. I think that those things are just trying to differentiate themselves from Biden. So by old man Biden, the powerful thing in the 2020 and 2024 election, the 2024 election cycle especially, was you've got this combination of Biden incompetent, who is he? He can't speak. And then you've got also, but the people who are really running things are the radicals, the people who want to tear down the police departments of every city in America. So that combination of two things, it's you've got a puppet and then you've got the puppet masters, who are the people who actually are just trying to destroy America, plain and simple. And then you've got this strong MAGA thing. So afterward, after Biden doesn't exist as a political figure anymore, maybe his son does now, then you've got just the puppet masters, just the people who are sort of signing everything, the abolish the police people. And so those people are now in the spotlight, whereas before they could hide behind Biden. We're the normal people. We're the old school Democrats. Just look at our president. His name is Joe Biden. So once those people are seen that they are actually trying to run the party, then they have to scatter and sort of hide. So if at the time abolish the police was a slogan that people said to make themselves seem normal and or seem moral, then I think that what's happening now, the pivot is just the same thing. It's just playing moral. I'm not one of those crazy ones. I said that in the past, but that was just to appeal to the broad morality. I think it really is just like people trying to find the consensus and then adjusting to that consensus. It was then and it is now.
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0: Welcome back to Will Kane Country. We're still hanging out with the host of The Wade Show with Wade, Wade Stotts.
1: Well, here, let's go over to the Willisha. Black Op, Mercy Gaming, that's the handle, writes, I think this is on YouTube. Sometimes I wonder if people like Kane even possess the level of self-awareness required to feel shame or embarrassment about being so unabashedly mentally ill-equipped to speak on politics. He can't not understand even the most basic realities that surround him. I wonder if he realizes that DSA people and other socialists laugh and celebrate when they have the opportunity to go on his Fox show because he is so unbelievably stupid that each segment comes off as one of the best ads for the DSA imaginable.
0: Wow. One of us is lacking in self-awareness. That is true. Interesting. So set aside my stupidity and my lack of self-awareness. Mm-hmm. The DSA coming on my show serves as one of the best ads for the DSA that can be imagined. Well, when I approached one of these interviews with the Democratic Socialists of America, my goal is to allow them to lay out their thoughts. I want to hear it. I want to hear it plain. I want to hear it open. And by the way, only with a little bit of pushback, because to me, the biggest indictment imaginable is just hearing themselves talk over and over. And if you think that's an ad, well, maybe you're right. Maybe America's with you. Maybe Abdul Sayed won the Democratic primary. Let's see if you win some general elections.
2: It is a good question of strategy generally. I mean, you've made your decision as to how you'd like to, whether you'd like to show these people talking. And I think that your audience, it does help for the audience of the Will Kane Show and of Will Kane Country to see you, like, to see these people talking the way that they want to talk, the way that they're trying to sell things. And to show that you are not just inventing this sort of boogeyman, that's the temptation when you're not talking to these people and when they're not on your show is for the audience to just assume, oh, you know, maybe Will is sort of exaggerating all these points. But when people can talk, then yes, they are. You can hold their feet to the fire, but you can also show your audience, like, we're not making up the threat. This is not an invention of the news.
0: So Black Op Gaming Mystery Box DSA anti-fascist. To the point of one of us lacking self-awareness. I appreciate that potentiality. By the way, for the record, I do consider that one of my major prisms through which I view life. Who is and who is not self-aware? I like to think I'm highly self-aware. I like to make fun of myself when I'm wrong. I like to think I know when I'm making a social faux pas when I walk the world. Do I always accomplish it? I'm sure not. But if you want to have a self-awareness Olympics, I think I'm game. Let's play. But if you think the DSA is slaughtering me on a day-to-day basis on the Fox News show and it's serving as the best ad, maybe, potentially, possibly, it's you who are lacking in self-awareness. I don't know. We'll see. But I would offer this as a piece of evidence when it comes to DSA propagandists and their self-awareness. As part of this Rolling Stone profile, here is Hassan Piker in his backyard. The backyard, even if it's not his backyard, I don't even know if this is his backyard. If it isn't, well, then this is still where he chose to do his photo shoot for Rolling Stone. He's standing at a pool. It looks like, could be grass, I don't know, turf. Is that a golden retriever? No, that's like a chow. That's his
3: dog.
0: With the curly tail.
3: I'm shocked.
0: Patrick, that's a big dog.
3: No, no, no. No, this is the dog.
0: Okay.
3: It's that size.
0: It's one of those northeastern, would you call that like almost a Nantucket-style pool where the grass goes almost all the way to the pool? It's very nice. Very nice. And he's standing there in a gray suit, huge ivy wall in the background. Looks like, I don't know, Nantucket or Miami, probably Miami, I think that's where he lives. And he's standing on the barrier between the hot tub and the pool. It's very, very, very, very chic. Gina Milan says, the loudest socialists always seem to be living the most comfortable capitalist lives. To that, Hassan Piker responded on X, I'd rather be successful and advocate for the poor than be a broke Trump booster advocating for the rich. Something here, Wade, to me, is everything. This is everything. This is the game. This is the whole ball of wax. This is the kit and caboodle. This is self-awareness.
2: Yeah, well, and the issue is that these are people, again, who just do not believe in anything. Yet people are going like, well, if you really held to your principles, then you would be living this way. It's like he doesn't care about principles. He just cares about self-advancement. And so, like, yes, if he were to actually like take a vow of poverty and live in some kind of secularist abbey, then like maybe people wouldn't even know his name. But that's the issue. He wants people to know his name. He wants people to look at him, and he wants people to think that he's successful. Hey, if you're a socialist, you can be as successful as I am. It doesn't really like it, all of the ideology is just a vehicle to get to I get to be comfortable and people get to look at my face.
0: And I'm better off than you. I am going to get rich off my socialism. It's the story of history throughout. The communist czars in the Soviet Union didn't live like the proletariat. They never do. They didn't wait in the bread lines. They weren't rationed their caviar. They got that stuff. The proletariat are the one that had to live the lives that they promised, that the socialists promised to deliver. This is the way it always works. It always ends up this way. And by the way, as grotesque as the lack of self-awareness is, or one could argue the brazen hypocrisy of it is, the equally gross part is the view of the dumb Trump booster advocating for the rich. That being your view of your political opponent. And you know, if self-awareness is at all connected to a perception of reality, get out there and get outside your bubble and see reality. Because the Trump booster, whoever that may be, or the everyman on the street or the commentariat, it isn't to advocate for the rich. It's because they see the path that allows them the potential, not the promise, but the potential to be rich, or forget rich. To be well off. Forget well off. To be purpose driven. Forget purpose driven. To be happy. To live the life that they envision. That's what it is. On their own merits. Let's take a quick break, but continue this conversation with the host of The Wade Show with Wade. Wade Stotts on Will Kane Country.
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0: Welcome back to Will Kane Country. We're still hanging out with the host of The Wade Show with Wade Stotts. It was crazy in the late 1960s, early 1970s. I see you shaking your head, Patrick. I thought about it this morning.
25: It's not going to go back.
0: I was trying to... I was in the shower thinking about this. I was like, okay, it was nuts in the 60s and 70s. It was nuts. And they were doing a lot of this same stuff. And then the Vietnam War ended, and then the 1980s happened. And they do say a lot of those crazy people became the yuppies of the 80s, right? I don't know. I don't. It could be two separate groups. But could they come back to sanity, I guess? Could they change? Are well, we here I mean, with the, them for the rest of our lives?
25: The demographics have changed.
26: Yeah, well, every degree basically serves as a smugness certificate. It's sort of like, this is my license to be smug. And what happened, I would summarize the end of the 60s, the migration of the 60s radicals differently, mainly because, like, I think that you have a bunch of, yes, a bunch of kind of the mass of people trying to slide into jobs that make sense, and sort of cutting their hair, yada, yada. But the true believers, the radicals, were the people who infiltrated the university systems. Those are, and those are the people who trained the next generation. So it's like, yes, maybe a mass of people didn't, but, they recognized that, okay, we need to get these people when they are, again, ready to be just sort of given certifications and a feeling of smugness. And that's the downstream result of the 60s. It didn't just dissipate. Some of it dissipated, but the center of it ended up in the universities. And that's one of the main reasons we ended up here we are.
0: You're totally right, dude. They taught these people. They're the ones that indoctrinated these people. They're Bill Ayers to Barack Obama. That's what they are. Go ahead, Patrick.
25: Okay, so I thought about this a lot because we had two instances where I feel like something could have brought us together as a country, and that is the 1980 Miracle on Ice team, and then this recent U.S. gold medal team. And I said, why does this win not feel the same as like 1980? And I feel like the difference is the demographics of the country have changed to where you can't. The people don't have the same buy-in to the country because, like, if you look at the demographics in the 1980s, you know, you could potentially just, it's all just about changing the mentality. But now you have people who don't really have the same buy-in to the country because they don't have the same connections. Again, like, they don't have the same roots. And so I think that's why it's easier to kind of, like, keep the communism going, the socialism going, and that's why you're seeing more and more of the DSA kind of rising.
0: Okay. Scott King, working on the show here today, says he beat Patrick. So, right, Patrick. Let's see if Patrick beat him. Patrick, do you have Raleigh's Times?
25: Yes.
0: Oh, I was going to say Scott beat you. I've got her Hunter butterfly time.
25: I had it like in the first 10 seconds. So I was just waiting.
0: Oh, okay.
25: Yeah. Are you ready?
0: So, you know what my favorite thing is? When people end sentences in Texas, like if you go to an older generation, it's well. You know, if say my mom, God, I hope this doesn't get back to her because it always does. She goes, so-and-so said this, and this, and I go, that's wrong. I talked to them. They didn't say that. Her response is, well. And then it's like, it's over. What can I do? She threw a well on me. It's over. Well. And Patrick did that with so. That's the younger version of it. I had it within the first 10 seconds. So, ..
25: So I actually have two different ones. You asked for two different ones. You asked for freestyle and butterfly, right?
0: Yeah.
25: So her so best freestyle time is 47.88. I believe these are seconds. Are these seconds? I don't know.
0: What I say I was going to need? Actually. 4 seconds? Yeah. I think my best 50 free time was in high school.
25: Was this 100 free?
0: I mean, 100 free. 100 free, okay. Was 51. I think I did a 51 something. So I was right, 4 seconds. Now, I was a high schooler, Riley, so give me another 3 years of training. You know, you got that extra 3 or 4 years in college. So
25: she's also got,

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6: Welcome back to Will Kane Country. That's right. What was good in the 90s is not good in the 2020s. That's the way it works in track
7: and
6: swimming.
7: Mental blockages.
6: So
7: there, you know, that kind of thing. Those things got torn down by the time you swam. For 100
6: fly time,
7: that was her best individual time is listed as 53.57.
6: Scott had 54. 53.57.
7: On November 20th, 2020.
6: I believe.
7: During the height of woe.
6: My fastest. I think my fastest 100 fly time in high school was 55. Don't think I got into the 54s. Maybe. But once again, she was faster than me. As
7: I feel
6: a
7: like
6: collegiate
7: the
6: swimmer in the 2020s.
7: I feel like the butterfly was probably the easier one. Why do you go slower with the butterfly?
6: Oh, no.
7: I feel like if you're doing
6: freestyle's the fastest.
7: Free, you have to, like, bring your arm up and everything.
6: Yeah, you're a real swimmer.
7: I don't
6: butterfly,
7: swim.
6: Butterfly, you bring both arms up at the same time. You know what butterfly looks like?
7: No, I don't.
6: That's
7: apparently
6: breaststroke.
7: Not.
6: This is breaststroke.
7: Oh, okay.
6: This is breaststroke.
7: See,
6: underwater.
7: I'm thinking that's got to be way faster.
6: Butterfly is like, take freestyle, right? This is freestyle. And do both arms at the same time.
7: Yeah. Oh, yeah. That's tough.
6: And that will destroy your shoulders. That will destroy everything. This is the hardest stroke in terms of cardio, muscle, fatigue, all that. It's just it's an ass beating butterfly. But that was my stroke. I loved it. Because I was kind of a badass.
8: It's toxic, Will. Toxic.
6: But now I'm not. Now I'm a badass on the padel court. And bumper pool. Thank you, Ed. My bumper pool, fellas, just for the record, can you admit this, Ed? It's taken another level. I've leveled up. We're now playing for money in the office, and it's sad. We are playing for money, and I've emptied their pockets. And I'm hitting shots. I don't even think that Minnesota Fats knew these shots existed. I'm doing things on the bumper pool table that are blowing guys' minds away at this point. I've got this one shot I got to show you. Anyway, I feel
8: attacked.
6: You'll
8: never be able to hustle anybody after this.
6: That's true. Well,
7: keep it on the DL, bud.
6: I feel attacked, though, because Charles Barkley is really going after at least one racket sport. Here's Charles Barkley on pickleball.
9: There's not a lot you can do when you get old. And that's something you two going to be able to do when he gets older. I mean, like, you can't go play basketball.

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11: We are Red Eye Radio. I'm Gary McNamara. Eric is out under the weather tonight. All right, taking a look here. Latest, still no decision or projection of a winner in the Wisconsin Democratic governor's race. Francisca Hong still losing by 2,864 votes, with 95% of the vote in. 28,000 absentee ballots will be delayed being counted for at least an hour. That's the latest that we have.

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27: We are Red Eye Radio. He is Eric Hartley. He has a morning off. I'm Gary McNamara. I do not. Eric under the weather. Hopefully he's okay. All right. Still nothing from CNN or Fox on projecting Francisca Hong losing in Wisconsin. Real Clear Politics has projected that Crowley is the winner with 95% of the vote, and with 98% of the vote in those CNN has not yet projected a winner in that race.

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5: We are Red Eye Radio. I'm Gary McNamara. Eric is out under the weather tonight. All right, taking a look here, latest, still no decision or projection of a winner in the Wisconsin Democratic governor's race. Francisca Hong still losing by 2,864 votes with 95% of the vote in. 28,000 absentee ballots will be delayed being counted for at least an hour. That's the latest that we have.

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3: Tropics are showing signs of heating up as temps are here at home. All the details in your First Alert forecast coming up.
4: Tired of the jet noise near Wilmington's airport? 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
6: And what's on the line in New Hanover County today as the school's bond committee meets with new funding sources that might be good news for teachers. Caroline in the Morning at 6 starts right now.
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5: Good morning, and thanks for joining us this morning. I'm Kim Ratcliffe.
4: And I'm Bill Murray. We appreciate you being here now at 6 o'clock. First things first, we check in with Gannon with yet another First Alert weather day. Good morning.
3: You can probably find cause to issue one every day in August. And this week, we certainly do have good cause, I feel like, because those heat index values into stressful territory. We're specifically looking at the 105 threshold today, then a little closer to 110 through the week. So some variance as the graphic runs. And then for the weekend, just kind of back to normal heat. Still plenty hot, still enough to stress you if you're working hard, playing hard, that kind of thing. But this is when the ante really ups here between today, tomorrow, and Friday in that five-day graph. Storm chances, yeah, got those two. We'll take your forecast out to the next 10 days, not just five, coming up real soon. Guys, back to you.
5: All right, Gannon, thank you. Checking your First Alert traffic conditions. A live look here at Carolina Beach Road and Sanders Road this morning. This is just south of Monkey Junction. You can see just a few cars on the road this early in the morning. Looks good here. No scheduled bridge openings for either of the two bridges. The ferry is on a full summer schedule. Want to give you a heads up about a road closure in Columbus County. It's Old Lumberton Road from Jack Hayes Road to Peacock Road, and it is closed until this Friday at 5:30. And that's a look at your First Alert traffic.
4: Looking at some of the top stories now, 19-year-old Caleb Frank will be in a Columbus County courtroom today facing a judge on a murder charge. He's the third person charged in the killing of 16-year-old Autumn Spivey. She died back in January when someone fired shots into her home in Chadburn. Armani and Tony Mason also in jail for that crime. No word yet on how a swimmer who was rushed to the hospital doing. It happened in Ocean Isle Beach near the pier. Officials say the swimmer was already out of the water when first responders arrived. We'll bring you updates as we learn more. Carolina Beach leaders moving forward with a plan now to buy 9 boardwalk properties for about $12 million. The town will use a 15-year loan with Truist Bank at around 4.5% interest, plus about $2 million from reserves and room occupancy tax revenue. The deal still needs the approval from state local government commission, though, before it gets the green light. You can find those top stories and more right now inside the WECT News app.
6: There's a lot on the line for New Hanover County teachers and staff today. The school's Finance Capital Bond Committee is meeting to review a spending plan that could include pay raises. At the meeting, the committee will consider a 17% raise for new teachers and a nearly 8% increase for existing teachers, support staff, and assistant principals. Principals and all other district employees would see a 3% salary bump. The proposed budget also outlines one-time bonuses for nutrition and custodial staff based on their years of service. Now, district officials say the pay raises are bolstered by new funding streams, including supplemental funding from the state. The committee will also review some details on a proposed new elementary school. That meeting is at 3 this afternoon.
4: Well, if you're one of the people who lives near the airport, you should know, and you do know, just how loud those jets can be.
5: And today, Wilmington International Airport wants neighbors to weigh in on airplane noise. ILM is hosting a community meeting to discuss its Part 150 noise study. It'll be held at the Snipes Academy Auditorium and Gym. Our presentation starts at 5, followed by an open house workshop from 5:30 to 6:30. People can stop by any time to review displays, ask questions, and share feedback about noise around the airport. The airport's also accepting written comments online. We have a link to do that in the WECT News app.
4: Newly revealed text show the state's involvement now in plans to cut back on early voting sites in Columbus County.
5: You may remember the controversy surrounding it. The text show the state auditor's office weighed in. Elections officials are considering cutting the county's 5 early voting sites. On May 27th, messages show Dallas Woodhouse, an elections liaison for the state auditor's office, texting elections board chair Jillian McPherson Edge. Woodhouse says near 3 early voting sites is plenty and 5 is overkill. McPherson Edge originally proposed having just 1 early voting site, but 2 weeks after that conversation, she changed the proposal to 3 sites. Curtis Hill, the president of the Columbus County NAACP, says the messages show a partisan push to suppress turnout.
8: But it was very shocking when we first heard about that was going on because it speaks against the integrity of the whole process. If you've got appointed folks meddling in local county board stuff.
5: McPherson Edge sent us this statement. It says, neither the state auditor's office nor any outside individual directed or controlled my decisions, and no one outside the Columbus County Board of Elections made decisions on the board's behalf. Woodhouse also sent a statement. He says exchanging ideas and feedback is exactly what's needed to make early voting plans as strong as possible.
4: Now, the state elections board is set to discuss how many sites Columbus County will have this year at its next meeting, which is next Thursday.
5: The results are in for South Carolina's Senate Republican primary and the late Senator Lindsey Graham's sister, current Senator Darlene Graham, will run off against Ralph Norman. This election is to decide the Republican who will replace Lindsey Graham on the November ballot. Darlene Graham has President Donald Trump's endorsement.
4: Yeah, the president talked to about her results as they came in. Take a listen.
9: He just called me to thank me for the endorsement. And it's great that she's doing so well, and she's a very good woman, and she's got good genetics because she's related to Lindsey, who's a real professional. I think she's great. It's really an honor of her brother, and she's really a very smart woman.
4: That endorsement not enough to put her across the finish line. You may remember Darlene was appointed to finish the rest of her brother's term after Senator Lindsey Graham died. Norman says he is open to debating Graham. Of course, Mr. Norman is a U.S. representative. That runoff election now set for August 25th. New this morning, more than $3.5 million in lost wages returning to North Carolina workers. How about that?
5: The State Department of Labor says it stepped in last year after businesses didn't pay proper overtimes or underpaid employees on purpose.
10: Today's historic announcement is a reminder that the North Carolina Department of Labor is committed to protecting workers, supporting responsible job creators, and ensuring that a hard day's work receives a full day's pay.
5: Labor Commissioner Luke Farley said the $3.7 million total shattered previous annual records. The total was recovered from more than 2,000 filed complaints. Farley says if you believe you've been the victim of wage theft, you should contact the State Department of Labor as soon as possible.
4: As the heat wave settles in this week, Duke Energy progress rate case can return to the state's utility commission. The proposed rate increase would see customers pay about $10 more a month starting next year, another $6 a month on top of that starting in 2028. That increase still significantly less than Duke initially sought.
5: Yeah, Duke Energy Progress originally proposed a 2-year plan representing a cumulative 15% increase. As Liz McLaughlin reports, some customers say regardless of Duke plans, any type of increase is not acceptable.
11: The reality is that North Carolina families cannot afford these rising bills.
12: Outside, advocates called for lower rates.
13: This is a company reporting billions of dollars in profit. Billions.
12: Inside, Duke Energy Progress defended a proposed settlement that would still raise consumer bills beginning next year.
13: By and large, load growth is a good thing for a utility. But it does require a lot of invested capital.
12: For a typical residential customer, that would mean about $9.62 more a month starting in January. For Raleigh customer Brandy McNeil, every dollar matters.
14: My energy bill last month was $400 plus for the 1 month.
12: With another week in the 90s keeping ACs running, McNeil says higher bills are cutting into the rest of her family's budget.
14: That's groceries for the week, that's gas for the week.
12: Duke said affordability played a role in reducing its original request of more than 15%. The company says some increase is needed to support the billions of dollars in investments they need to keep the grid reliable as electricity demand grows from customers like data centers.
15: If we're building new generation to serve these giant facilities, it needs to be paid for by some of the wealthiest corporations in the entire world. It shouldn't just be going on grandma's light bill.
12: Duke says large load customers will ultimately help lower costs for other customers.
5: The Utilities Commission will ultimately determine whether Duke Energy Progress's proposed rates are just and reasonable and what rates should apply to individual customer classes.
4: Getting back as the temperatures turn up for another First Alert Weather Day. Good morning.
3: Good morning, Bill. Quick check of the radar. As we've had with all the heat, enough energy for a few stray lightning-rich storms over the past 6 to 12 hours. Off the scan right now. We'll see what those temps are doing here at 610, ranging through the 70s, just on the launch pad. Framing your forecast around a cup of joe, hot or iced, your call. I do hot first thing. But then we're into the iced and frozen, one of those deals kind of categories later this week. Those heat index values, Bill, 105, 110. We'll drill down a little more in your full First Alert forecast after the break.
16: This whole street needs some justice.
4: Neighbors say they're done treading water in Boiling Spring Lakes, while some people are now suing the city, counting on the courts to help them get their head above water.
5: We're working to clear the shelters and stressing that if you want to adopt, it is a lifetime commitment. Ahead on Carolina in the Morning, what to think about before you bring a new dog or cat home. UNC Wilmington move-in means slowdowns around campus. The areas along South College Road where you want to plan extra time this week. Health leaders sounding the alarm on the dangers of zoning out while driving. This morning, the background behind highway hypnosis.

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6: The causeway out of Leland is moving well, going east, no problems in toward Belleville or toward the Cape Fear Memorial Bridge. In Monkey Junction, you'll find College Road, a pretty good ride northbound towards Shipyard Boulevard, as well as in toward Market Street. We're Dixon, right now.
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12: Coming up on 6:15, good to see you this morning. Another First Alert weather day, heat driven, and we'll add two more for Thursday and Friday. Close to that 105 feels like baseline for stressors this afternoon, even closer to 110, locally more dangerous, just that much more ripe for heat illness tomorrow and Friday. So take those steps, pretty much habitual at this point. Taking you hour by hour now. 80s feeling like deeper 80s at 9 through and past lunch. 90s in triple digits on the temps and feels. Data a little bit cooler than yesterday, but in the neighborhood. And then a step forward tomorrow and Friday to my earlier point. 90s on the sand, 80s in the surf, getting you to the beach. Now your saltwater boards gives a hat tip to the next high tide for east and south facing beaches in the 7 o'clock hour of this morning. So just next hour. And offshore, baseline winds and waves, well, they're below advisory criteria today. Pretty good for mariners. Get you way offshore now. We want to update you with the goings-on of a disturbance. National Hurricane Center late yesterday tagging it with that invest, so it gets more resources, some computer power to focus on it. 92L is the invest tag, so there goes. As it trucks west toward the Caribbean, very tight cluster of guidance here. It's got a decent environment to develop and high odds within the next 2 days even to consolidate into a tropical depression or tropical storm. After this period, gets in the Caribbean, there's going to be a lot of dry air and wind shear. May ultimately be the demise of this system. But hey, we watch it frame by frame. No definable threats from the tropics to the Carolinas. An important thing to mention as well, especially because north and east got a couple more items like this disturbance called Invest 93L trying to ride the outer reaches of the Gulf Stream. Maybe a little warm water to develop a short runway there. So we'll see if something can consolidate. But that's out of the picture, really, based on its geography. And then farther south, the latest African-born tropical wave of low pressure. We're keeping an eye on it all. Back to our friendly shores now. Here's a bird cameo. Nice. The view from Carolina Beach, tropical on the boardwalk. Here in the sunrise hour on your Easy Pro Express First Alert Skycam network, hop over Snow's Cut into Wilmington itself. The view from the Murchison Building confirming the airport's notion of mostly clear. And it's in the 70s all across the Cape Fear for the next little bit. We'll trade them in for 80s and 90s. The weekend, watching some storms, some dry time and seasonable heat. And looking at some new data for early next week. I was concerned about this. We may be back to some of those stressful, even dangerous heat index values, sniffing out perhaps another couple of first alert weather days heat related. Just want to give you the early alert on that. Checking the calendar. We are making our way through August and September and October, so it's got to end sometime. It's been quite a hot summer.
13: And we've already had a stretch of a few days without any rain, so nice to see those rain chances again, instead of not seeing any.
12: Just to keep us honest, right? Because that legacy drought, it's kind of truncated a little bit, but it's still present. We don't want it to go in the other direction. That's a good point.
14: But again, those heat values making a big difference even in the early morning hours. You know, I hitched a ride to work today because I'm having the car work done. He forgot me. And it's like only 74 degrees outside, but you feel like standing like this.
13: Were you waiting outside?
14: It's like, oh, yeah, it's so hot. Yeah.
12: Yeah. Still. The coolest time of day to do that walk or jog. So people getting it done probably now in the 6 o'clock hour before it gets worse.
13: Yeah. All right, Gannon, thanks. Yep. Well, the recent rains have improved drought conditions in Brunswick County, and officials have now relaxed some of the recent limits on water use.
14: But the county not out of the woods just yet, and if you use too much water, well, you could be facing fines. Drought conditions have improved, allowing customers to move from 2 watering days per week to 4. While the schedule has expanded, the restrictions haven't gone anywhere. Nearly a third of Brunswick County remains in exceptional drought. So a return to pre-drought watering habits remains off the table for now.
15: That's part of the reason why we don't just jump back to where we were, because if we did, then we might see percentages above 90% again.
14: Water usage fines start at $50, can go up depending on how much water you actually use. Some homeowners in Boiling Spring Lakes now taking the town and the developers of their neighborhood to court.
13: Yeah, they say that they're fed up with years of devastating flooding and that it's time for the two to pay up. On the surface, homes along Westway Road in Boiling Spring Lakes are quiet. But a new civil lawsuit tells a different story. Tiffany and Seth Braden and two neighbors are taking the city, Dominion Land Corporation, and Logan Homes to court. They allege the drainage system couldn't handle the amount of new houses. The Bradens say PTC 8 was the breaking point. Representing themselves, they're hoping this lawsuit brings change.
16: We're just really trying to find some sort of answer, because this was uncalled for. There's new houses being built right above us that have zero issues.
13: We reached out to the city several times and have not received a response yet.
14: We also reached out to both Dominion Land Corporation and Logan Homes and have not heard back from them either.
13: Clear the Shelters, a chance for folks to meet their newest best friend. We'll introduce you to this old man, Josh, and how you can give him a forever home.
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34: There's never been a party in this country as radicalized as the current Democratic Party, led by Bernie Sanders, Pocahontas, Mom Donnie, led by AOC, now the front runner in New Hampshire, according to the latest, poll for presidential politics for 2028. 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
12: Carolina in the morning news time, 6:23. Let's get you outside on another heat-related First Alert weather day. These pavements dry for that dog walk, and as cool as it's going to be in this calendar day before the sun heats it up. Olivia's got those paws cooling in the pool. Lisa, appreciate the photo. Glad to have you guys aboard this morning. And we'll take you frame by frame, 7, noon, and 5. A grass walk better for the middle of the day. Hey, the Perseids meteor shower peaking these next couple of nights. You got some windows. The general direction is, of course, looking up. But, you know, if you could skew that east and, of course, avoid light pollution, best chance to see one of the more prolific showers of the calendar year. Your 7 expanding to 10-day planning forecast, how we finish it out. Now let's clear the shelters.
13: And our goal through the month of August for Clear the Shelters is to get animals out of shelters and into loving homes, most importantly, forever homes. When you're considering adopting a pet, it's important to remember it is a lifetime commitment. Be sure to think about everyone in your home, your spouse, kids, and other animals. Make sure you have the finances to afford food, heartworm, tick, and flea prevention, other immunizations, and checkups. And Jill Horton with Pender County Animal Shelter says don't impulse adopt.
3: We see so many people that see the SOS posts and the euthanasia list posts out there, and they run in and grab an animal that they're not emotionally or financially set up for, and then that animal has to come back. And that's really hard on the staff. Because of spacing, it's hard on the animal to keep coming back. So we really just say, take your time, make sure it's the right fit.
13: Josh is hoping you're ready to make that commitment at 12 years old. He'd rather be relaxing in his retirement home than sitting in a shelter. Josh is a husky mix and would love a home with a pool, even if it's one of those small plastic pools, or a home near the water. He loves to swim. He loves long walks on the beach. And don't let his age concern you. He plays well and keeps up with young pups. The staff at the Pender County Animal Shelter says he is the most polite guy, and they cannot wait to see him go home. You know, sometimes there aren't many details about cats, so here are a couple of beautiful cats up for adoption. This is Sheila, an adult cat, 4 years old. She's a tabby, brown and chocolate colored domestic short hair cat. Sheila has already also been spayed. This beautiful girl is cat 66235, a 3-month-old kitten gray, blue, and silver in color, also a domestic short hair, and has been spayed. For Clear the Shelters Month, the adoption fee for cats has been reduced to $25. The fees for dogs also reduced to $40. So if you'd like to make Josh, Sheila, or Kitten 66325 part of your family, go to WECT.com/shelters for a link to the Pender County Animal Shelter and all the shelters and rescue groups participating in Clear the Shelters.
14: Across the state, students are waking up and getting ready for the first day of school. That's the case in Iredell Statesville. They're returning to the classroom now, but students aren't the only ones heading back to school. Some of those students will be greeted by some extra friendly faces. Some school resource officers with the sheriff's office have K-9 partners with them for a year. The dogs are trained in things like narcotics detection, missing persons, article searches. The SRO team says they've got K-9s in schools to help deputies build stronger relationships with the kids and the teens that they see 5 days a week.
4: Kids especially don't really feel comfortable talking to other people or not social at all, but they really open up to the dogs. That happens quite a bit, especially the kids are sort of closed off and don't want to talk. And sort of those are the ones sometimes the best to talk to.
14: It'll be the same in New Hanover County when kids head back to school. The New Hanover County Sheriff's Office has K-9s in each of the counties for schools. How about that? Shocking school growth. New data showing a school district in our area expecting just a boom. What the superintendent now is saying about that this morning.
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10: In Pender County, 17 is up to speed. That's not too bad going south in toward Hempstead approaching 210, as well as in toward Porter's Neck. And it does remain a quiet ride beyond all of that on Marcus Street heading in toward downtown. Britt Dixon, right now.
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13: A pay bump for New Hanover County school employees. What to know ahead of today's committee meeting.
14: Now hiring. Amazon is staffing up the nation's largest fulfillment center right in our neck of the woods. What you need to know is more than 1,000 jobs are up for grabs.
30: Is it safe to eat your veggies again? New numbers on cases of cyclosporiasis are out. I'll break it all down for you. Caroline in the Morning at 6:30 starts right now.
31: Live, where news comes first. 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
14: 6:31 now on your Wednesday. Thanks for staying with us. I'm Bill Murray.
13: And I'm Kim Ratcliffe. Happy to have you with us this morning. Not a lot of changes in your First Alert forecast as we check with Gannon and continue to talk about the extremely hot conditions that we've got today.
12: Yeah, top off that water jug before you head out to the job site today. Practice is going on. Absolutely mandatory. We're an extra break or two in some of that cycle. Coach is doing the right thing as First Alert weather days continue for the rest of this week. Now, got to draw the line somewhere. I think the weekend is going to still feel pretty hot, but just kind of below that 105 threshold. National Weather Service eclipsing that today, keeping a heat advisory, and we'll probably have more heat bulletins tomorrow and Friday with those metrics. Temperatures rolling into that as such. And again, this weekend, it's not going to be like a super cold front for the ages, but maybe just, you know, marginally lower. I guess we'll take it. Rain and storm chances in the mix. Kim, that's 5 days. Your full forecast out to the next 10 coming up.
13: All right, Gannon, thanks very much. Let's check your First Alert traffic conditions. A live look here at Highway 74 at Village Road at 17 and NC 133. So all of those folks on the right-hand side coming from Brunswick County heading toward Wilmington. Everything looks good. Volume increasing just a little bit so far. Heads up for travel in Oak Island. They are moving a house there today, so you can expect traffic delays on West Beach Drive to Southwest 3rd Street from 10 until around 2 today. And your alternate routes will be West Dolphin Drive, White Lane Southwest, and West Yacht Drive. And that's a look at your First Alert traffic.
14: No word yet on how a swimmer who was rushed to the hospital is doing. It happened in Ocean Isle Beach near the pier. Officials say the swimmer already out of the water when first responders arrived. We'll bring you updates as we learn more. Brunswick County leaders have eased up a bit on water restrictions, even though much of the southern part of the county is still in exceptional drought. Customers are now allowed to use their automated sprinkler systems twice a week. But teams are actively monitoring usage, and fines are already being handed out. Penalties start at $50, and they go up from there. You can find those top stories and more right now inside the WECT News app.
30: There are some encouraging signs of a slowdown when it comes to cases of cyclosporiasis here in North Carolina. The latest data shows a shrinking number of new cases each week. Since last Tuesday, the State Health Department's dashboard shows 39 newly reported cases. That is a massive drop from last week when the state reported 149 new cases. Let's break this down a little bit and take a broader look. There was one new case reported in Brunswick County. No new cases reported in New Hanover, Pender, Columbus, or Bladen counties. The severity of the illness dropping as well, with no new reported hospitalizations. Overall, however, Wake County still the most affected with 508 cases reported, and all of this data collected since May 1st of this year. And while the case numbers have dropped, officials still want to remind you to keep food safety in mind. Keep washing your produce well, and when you cook it, bring it up to 165 degrees.
14: Well, a lot is on the line now for New Hanover County teachers and staff today.
13: The school's finance committee, capital bond committee is meeting to review a spending plan that could include pay raises. At the meeting, the committee will consider a 17% raise for new teachers and a nearly 8% increase for existing teachers, support staff, and assistant principals. Principals and all other district employees would see a 3% salary bump. The proposed budget also outlines one-time bonuses for nutrition and custodial staff based on their years of service. District officials say the pay raises are bolstered by new funding streams, including supplemental funding from the state.
14: The committee will also review details of a proposed new elementary school. That meeting happening at 3 o'clock this afternoon. UNCW students now moving back this week, which means traffic delays. University officials say there's a new model now to handle campus growth, and starting today, it's going to last until Saturday. It is a self-guided model that requires students to move in based on appointments. Residential parking lots will be used for unloading, so they will be closed now for parking. Officials are still warning of heavy traffic in the area along South College Road, and they are asking you just to plan ahead.
13: And Pender County Schools expected to see its student population boom over the next decade.
14: Yeah, big, big numbers. Several schools are already over capacity right now. The district just got a new report. The superintendent says it's just eye-opening. The student population expected to grow from about 11,000 to more than 17,000 now in just 9 years. They're anticipating this because right now there are 63 pending residential developments. The stats also show 7 out of 17 schools in the district are over capacity. We talked to the superintendent, who says those numbers are significant.
0: When you show a projection in the next 8 to 10 years of growing at about 5,000 students in a school system that currently houses around 11,000, that's significant and that's eye-opening.
14: A new school for kindergartners through 8th graders now set to open next fall. Dr. Breedlove says after seeing those numbers, he knows that more schools are going to be needed. An update now on the largest Amazon fulfillment center in the country under construction here in southeastern North Carolina. While it should mean quicker delivery times, it's also delivering plenty of new jobs here. The center is expected to open now this fall, and that's why Amazon needs to hire employees now.
13: It is expected to bring more than 1,000 jobs to our area. The 3 million square foot facility will include some of the highest tech equipment available. It will also feature AI and robots. Amazon Senior Manager of Economic Development Policy says given the lack of the company's footprint in the region, the center will help both customers and workers.
1: We don't have an existing Amazon facility in the Cape Fear region right now, and so there's a lot of excitement and anticipation, both from, I think, the potential employees as well as the customers.
13: And that facility right on the New Hanover and Pender County line. You've heard the song Life is a Highway, but you probably didn't know that highway could also be hypnotizing.
14: Yeah, Nia Harden explains what's called highway hypnosis and how you can avoid it.
8: It's like the song that never ends. You're driving on the highway when out of nowhere you zone out. Novant Health Family Medicine physician Dr. Alec Atkinson says it's called highway hypnosis.
15: Maybe you might fall asleep. And then all of a sudden you're not paying attention and maybe a hazard comes up on the road and it causes an accident. It could be that you fell asleep and crashed or something ran out in front of you, you didn't see it.
8: Dr. Atkinson says highway hypnosis usually happens on long stretches of road where you see the same scenery over and over again.
15: Not necessarily going to expect that to happen if you're driving like on the Blue Ridge Parkway, but if you're out in the Midwest, I don't know, in the desert, and it's just kind of flat and it's 150 miles after 150 miles of not much.
8: There's also the time of day.
15: Most commonly going to be in the evening, 11 o'clock, midnight until 6 a.m. So people are trying to do overnights and things like that.
8: Not only is it dangerous, Atkinson says you could face legal trouble.
15: And you can be cited for driving under the influence or improper driving if you are too drowsy. And again, it just kind of goes to, you could not be paying attention, and all of a sudden that deer runs out in front of you, and boom, you've had an accident.
8: The best way to avoid getting lost in your thoughts is to have a good plan in place.
15: But making sure that you plan out some stops, usually people will say 2 hours or 100 miles is how often you should be stopping, so not just when you run out of gas. And then making those stops kind of worthwhile, so actually getting out of the car, spending 10 minutes walking around and stretching, and then also knowing and paying attention to when you need to stop and take a nap.
13: And Gannon back with a look right now for all of those college students and their families beginning move-in day today.
12: Yeah, the schedule says fall semester, but summer going strong in the forecast. Kim, shooting for lower and middle 90s today, middle and upper 90s tomorrow. Of course, the humidity has a little something to say about the feels like. So take it easy. Some boomers had a few strays over the last 6 to 12. Just some housekeeping here at 640. They are off the radar this morning. Temperatures ranging through the 70s, just the beginning. I'll have your full 10-day forecast after the break. Randy?
16: Well, Gannon, man, it is a crazy mix of trending stories today. We've got Halloween and oysters, dance moms, and some crazy numbers, including an octogenarian composer driving nearly 500 miles per hour and $1 billion. I'll break it all down for you in just a few moments. Stay close.
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6: In Pender County, 17 looks good. Going south in toward Hempstead, approaching 210, but no problems in toward Porter's Neck either. In Monkey Junction, you'll find Carolina Beach Road, a pretty good ride northbound. That's up to speed toward Burnett Boulevard, toward downtown. We're Dixon, right now traffic.
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12: Wednesday. Great to have you alongside. The First Alert Weather Day program carries on through today, tomorrow, and Friday. Those favored afternoon hours for stressful to even locally dangerous heat index values. Be rested, hydrated, and be a good neighbor. Look out for four-legged friends as well. Make sure if they spend a lot of time outside, they have access to plenty of water. Taking you hour by hour for what's right ahead of us today. 80s feeling like deeper 80s at 9. 90s feeling like triple digits. That is a little bit lower than yesterday, but, you know, in the neighborhood, heat advisory from the National Weather Service. So we'll keep the First Alert Weather Day program going as we open up your saltwater boards for today. Hot on the sand, warm in the surf with those lower 80s. Tide coming in next hour for east and south facing beaches. In the 9, almost 10 o'clock hour for Battleship Park, baseline winds and waves offshore below advisory criteria. Now I want to advise on some items in the tropics, including a disturbance recently dubbed Invest 92L from the National Hurricane Center. Been tracking this feature since it rolled off West Africa a few days ago. Notice high development odds of tropical depression or tropical storm even within the next 2 days now. So it's entering its window. A lot of the track guidance on this invest really consistent into the Caribbean, where downstream I'm seeing a lot of dry air and wind shear, which will likely compromise its structure. In any case, no definable threat at this time, Carolinas or otherwise. Just something to watch. Also, these features north and east. Another disturbance that garners an invest tag is riding the northern reaches of the Gulf Stream, just the outer edge of the warm water currents. So it's got a little bit of energy to work with. But if it doesn't get it together today or tomorrow, it probably misses this window. And then farther to the south, a new undesignated wave of low pressure coming off the African coast. Low development odds on that. So that's a rundown. No active storms, but some candidates. As we get you back here to our friendly shores, sensing a slight south to north longshore current. Some clean breakers here at Wrightsville Beach. You saw on the beach forecast that the rip current risk not especially high today, but always want to pay attention to what the local lifeguard has to say as we hop over the Heidi Trask Bridge and get you into Wilmington. The Murchison Building view in downtown Wilmington, brightening skies, sun's gaining some degrees. Temperatures set to gain some degrees as well. In the 70s right now, quick handoff to 80s and 90s, really deep 90s tomorrow and Friday. And I'm sniffing out more potential First Alert Weather Days for those stressful heat index values early next week. Early alert on that. Easy to break a sweat otherwise. The quote unquote coolest days in the low 90s at that. Back to you guys.
0: Well, we do have one more update to share, huh? The newest addition to the WECT family.
13: That's right. Gabe Ross, part of our First Alert weather team, and his wife, Bella, have just welcomed their daughter, Jolie, to the world. And we're told mom and baby are doing well. We can give you Gabe's first forecast for baby Jolie. It calls for 100% chance of cuddles, periods of heavy diaper activity, intermittent feedings through the overnight hours, dense fog expected in the Ross household due to sleep deprivation. That's so Gabe to write all that, right? No, but they are extremely happy, and what an extremely beautiful baby. Oh, my gosh.
0: Yeah, just
13: so
0: cute,
13: sweet.
0: Huh?
12: She's a little bundle, too.
13: Yeah, I think just under 5 pounds.
12: Yeah, a little bundle of joy there. I like the intermittent feedings leading to fog. I mean, that's just textbook.
13: No sleep. Yeah. Just don't even think about getting sleep. Just deal with it. There's nothing you can do.
1: For the next 18 years.
9: Can we tell them we all wore pink for the baby girl today?
0: Yeah. Yeah, there you go.
13: Definitely.
12: It really is a happy accident. So we do got to get a picture. I know you're over there in digital studio, but we do got to do that. Yeah, for baby Jolie.
13: Yeah, we won't see Gabe for a little while.
12: It's going to be a few weeks.
0: Yeah,
12: we're
0: going to
12: miss him, and we're missing Ella in the
13: too.
12: First Alert. Near the peak of hurricane season, that's why we're seeing Colin more.
13: Right.
12: You know?
13: Right.
12: He's always been part-time, but we're just kind of ramping up that part-time, and he's gracious enough to help. So, yeah.
0: All right. Randy in the digital studio now with what's kind of trending today, huh?
9: Yep, I'll take it from here, guys, in the digital studio. Well, everybody's all over the place today, and I've got a lot to break down, starting with, I guess it's never too late to have a plan. A lot of you are already thinking about Halloween, checking out the Rotary Club's Oysters in October event at the Burgwyn Wright House in Wilmington. Maybe all of you are already planning your costumes. And a lot of you are also planning to get your dance on. There are a lot of clicks on this. The Coast to Coast Dance Convention next month in Wilmington. Maybe it's because two of the stars of the reality show Dance Moms are going to be there. And it's never too late to do something new. Sir Anthony Hopkins, at 88 years old, is releasing his debut album. The two-time Oscar winner's album is 12 compositions performed by the Philharmonia Orchestra in London. And I guess a lot of you are checking on news from across the pond today, including this. British driver Andy Green, who was already the first person to break the sound barrier in a car, well, he did it again, this time in a car powered by hydrogen. He reached a speed of more than 406 miles per hour, and that's not the fastest he's ever gone. His land speed record is 763 miles per hour. And guess what? Everybody still wants to be a billionaire. That's right. The Powerball jackpot officially crossed the $1 billion mark. The drawing is tonight. Your odds of winning, 1 in 292. So get your tickets, fellas. And you, Kim, because, you know, there's always a chance.
10: 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Snap it. Send it.
0: $292 million. 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Look, this picture has to be in her house somewhere. It's that good. 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To see it, snap it, send it now over the weekend. 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
0: All right, the Today Show, a few minutes away. We get you ready for the day ahead. With what you need to know before heading out the door at 6:54. Look again, you're trying to hug all that time with us this morning, huh?
28: Don't blame me.
0: Yeah, he's got details of the forecast. We got a pretty big committee meeting regarding New Hanover County school employees with Randy and Kim's keeping an eye on the roads. But we-

0: strays, Kim. Some days, higher chances than that. And some days, cooler than others. And those ones are like lower 90s. So still pretty hot. I guess it's just all relative.
1: All right, Gannon, thanks very much. Let's check your first alert traffic conditions now with a live look here at the Cape Fear Memorial Bridge. We show this time of the morning because of the fact that the bridge traffic does increase as far as volume goes. It looks like it's increased in both directions there. No scheduled bridge openings for either of the two bridges. And we're also seeing some volume increasing here on College as you're passing Shipyard heading toward Oleander. And that's a look at your first alert traffic.
2: 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This afternoon at 3, the district's Finance and Capital Bond Committee takes up a new spending plan. 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Principals and other employees would get 3%.
3: Looking at top stories this morning now, a 19-year-old Caleb Frank will be in the Columbus County courtroom today facing a judge on a murder charge. He's charged in the killing of 16-year-old Autumn Spivey. She died in January when someone fired shots into her home in Chadburn. Frank is the third person now charged in Spivey's shooting. Armani and Tony Mason are also in jail for that crime. No word yet on how a swimmer who was rushed to the hospital is doing. It happened off the coast of Ocean Isle Beach, right there near the pier. Officials say the swimmer was out in the water when first responders arrived. We'll bring you updates as we learn more. Those top stories and more at Tap Away right now on the WECT News app, where your local news continues.
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4: There are delays getting heavier on Castlehaine Road going southbound near Holly Shelter Road. After that, though, it's a quiet ride into Carr Avenue. College Road, that's getting slower as well, going south near Blue Clay Road, then again near MLK. Rick Dixon, right now traffic.
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11: YouTube personality Benny Johnson has cracked the code on a new era of newsmaking.
12: Very controversial, very strong opinions. A person who speaks truth fearlessly, breaking for nobody.
11: It's a new cultural landscape.
12: We're not trying to politicize this. People are primed now, and forgive me, dude, it's just, it is what it is.

0: He would leave Hollywood and plan on pulling his company out of California if there was no progress toward resolving a lawsuit by state attorneys general seeking to block the deal. The comment to the executives highlights Ellison's increasing eagerness to get the $111 billion deal over the finish line. The idea is concerning for Hollywood, where agents, union officials, producers, and writers are located. America in the Morning continues. Tiffany Haddish faced a Georgia judge for a 4-year-old DUI charge. Entertainment reporter Kevin Carr has details.
1: Actress and comedian Tiffany Haddish has put an end to her 4-year Georgia court case ordeal. On Tuesday, via remote video, Haddish entered a guilty plea for a misdemeanor alcohol-related driving charge.
2: I would like to fuss a little bit, but in order to get out of jail here, because it's been 4 years, and I'd love to take my hair off. I'm going to go ahead and just agree.
1: 6 other charges, including improper stopping on a roadway and a parking violation, were dropped. Haddish avoided additional jail time, getting credit for time served for several hours behind bars on the night of her 2022 arrest before she posted bond. The Georgia incident started when she was observed asleep at the wheel at a traffic light outside of Atlanta. A person called 911 to report her, and she was arrested in a nearby neighborhood. Haddish was also arrested in Beverly Hills in November 2023 for suspicion of DUI. She resolved that case in February 2024, which included a plea of no contest for a vehicle code violation, while the 2 misdemeanor DUI charges were dropped. The conditions of Tuesday's guilty plea in Georgia include 12 months probation and a requirement to avoid drugs and alcohol, for which she will be tested. Haddish is also required to complete a substance abuse evaluation, and she told Fayette County State Court Judge Jason Thompson that she was eager to start.
2: I'm very excited about it. That's why I want to get this done, so that can get done. I know it's going to change lives. I'm very excited about it.
3: I'm excited about that opportunity for you as well.
1: I'm Kevin Carr.
0: Yes, there was a movie called Snakes on a Plane, but for a high school football player in Arkansas, somehow it was a snake in his helmet. The student athlete was at football practice and had his helmet on for about an hour before he started feeling something that wasn't right. When he took off his headgear, he discovered a venomous and deadly cottonmouth snake had somehow wrapped itself inside the helmet padding. Maumelle High School athletic director Kirk Horton commented to a Little Rock TV station that athletic staff was stunned when the player brought in his helmet for inspection after warm-ups, finding the snake trapped inside. The student was not hurt. Animal control was brought in to remove the snake. The cottonmouth, the second most venomous snake in Arkansas, and tends to prefer dark enclosed spaces. And football. America in the Morning for Wednesday, August 12th, 2026 is produced by Jeff McKay. I'm John Trout. 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
5: Cape Fear weather.
6: Good Wednesday to you. Your first alert forecast for today is sizzling hot once again with sunshine and very low storm chances. High temps, middle and upper 90s with a heat index eclipsing 105. Tonight, mostly clear. A stray storm possible. Lows, middle and upper 70s. That's ahead of a couple more similarly hot days tomorrow and Friday. From the First Alert Forecast Center, I'm WECT Chief Meteorologist Gannon Medwick.
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8: He dropped out of the race last month, then came back in it to win it. I'm Dave Anthony, Fox News. David Crowley pulls off the upset in Wisconsin. Despite trailing in the polls by double digits after getting back in the race for governor, He defeated Democratic Socialist Francesca Hong.
9: Establishment Democrats are likely breathing a sigh of relief this morning. This was the outcome they had hoped for, but perhaps not what many of them had expected. David Crowley beat Francesca Hong by less than a percentage point, not the margin that polls had indicated. But Hong had baggage from previous social media posts,

0: Democrats and lack the endorsements of prominent progressives like Senator Bernie Sanders and AOC. Crowley's campaign is now out with a new statement this morning saying his next goal is to try and build a broad coalition.
1: Fox's Madeline Rivera. Crowley faces Republican Tom Tiffany in November. Democrats in Minnesota went progressive, picking Lieutenant Governor Peggy Flanagan as their nominee for Senate, defeating Congresswoman Angie Craig by 20 points. Flanagan's Republican challenger in that Senate race, former TV sportscaster Michelle Tafoya. In South Carolina, Republican Senator Darlene Graham, appointed to replace her late brother Lindsey, advanced to a runoff as she runs to stay in the Senate.
2: I want to thank President Trump, his steadfast support, and his complete and total endorsement.
1: Graham will face Congressman Ralph Norman in the runoff in 2 weeks. The winner replaces late Senator Lindsey Graham as the GOP nominee, taking on Democrat Annie Andrews in November. In Connecticut, Democratic Congressman John Larson became the 10th House lawmaker to lose a primary this year, beaten by Luke Bronin. We're learning more about President Trump's stealthy exit from the NATO summit last month, secretly switching planes because of an Iranian threat, he told reporters last night.
3: Well, it's only up to Secret Service. I just follow what they'd like to do.
4: And according to various reports overnight, the threat to Air Force One was from a shoulder-fire missile that he found out about from Israel.
1: Fox's Peter Ducey at the White House. 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
1: Well, back to President Trump. He also keeps insisting that the U.S. controls Strait of Hormuz shipping, not Iran, as talks remain at a standstill.
3: We right now, we're in a very good position. We have a country that has been the bully of the Middle East for 50 years, and they're no longer the bully of the Middle East.
1: But Iran-backed rebels keep causing trouble in a nearby waterway, also key for shipping.
8: Houthi forces based in Yemen fired missiles at a vessel in the Bab el-Mandeb Strait. That's the narrow opening between Africa and the Arabian Peninsula. Yemen's Coast Guard says the dead included four crew members and two members of government allied forces. Houthis have recently escalated attacks on Yemeni government forces and Saudi oil facilities. Meanwhile, the US says a military helicopter fired on a ship in the Gulf of Oman that tried to evade the blockade on Iranian ports. Central Command reports the Panama-flagged vessel ignored warnings to stop. Jonathan Savage, Fox News.
1: Now to controversy over a much smaller body of water. The Washington, D.C. reflecting pool, which President Trump had upgraded with a new blue sealant that didn't last very long.
9: White House officials have reached out to the Justice Department asking about a misdemeanor charge for David Hearn. Hearn, a former Olympic canoe racer, was previously charged with a felony accused of ripping the sealant of the newly renovated reflecting pool. But U.S. Attorney for D.C. Jeanine Pirro dropped the case, writing in a court filing, evidence suggests the damage was done by a rushed job by contractors and not vandalism. President Trump has fumed over Pirro's decision, saying the prosecutor is wrong and folded like an umbrella. The Wall Street Journal first reported the consideration of a misdemeanor charge. An official tells Fox no decision has been made. At the White House, Jared Halpern, Fox News.
1: We'll get an inflation update later this hour on consumer prices for July. Stock futures are rising before the report. I'm Dave Anthony, and this is Fox News.
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14: There's a brief backup on College Road South near Blue Clay Road. Then again, where traffic gets off from eastbound I-40 toward MLK. And there's jammed up traffic on northbound College Road approaching Shipyard Boulevard. We're Dixon, right now traffic.
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17: Cape Fear weather.
18: Good Wednesday to you. Your first alert forecast for today is sizzling hot once again with sunshine and very low storm chances. High temps, middle and upper 90s with a heat index eclipsing 105. Tonight, mostly clear. A stray storm possible. Lows, middle and upper 70s. That's ahead of a couple more similarly hot days tomorrow and Friday from the First Alert Forecast Center. I'm WECT Chief Meteorologist Gannon Medwick.
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22: I'm Charles Payne, and this is the Fox News Rundown.
23: Wednesday, August 12, 2026. I'm Jared Halpern. The Trump administration is recommending fewer vaccines for young kids. We discuss the details and risk.
24: We are not anti-vaccine. We want to make sure that people have all the choices available.
25: I'm Jackie Heinrich. Lettuce, jalapenos, consumers are concerned about food safety and what they're putting in their cart. But how are the foodborne outbreaks impacting the businesses who feed Americans?
26: I don't think there was a lot of fear in the fine dining world. I didn't hear much about us not selling Caesar salads or burgers not getting lettuce on it. So I think this last one was handled properly.
27: And I'm Jason Chaffetz. I've got the final word on the Fox News Rundown.
23: Are American kids getting too many shots too early in life? President Trump thinks so.
28: Decades ago, children received only a small fraction of the vaccines required today. In those times, people were much healthier. And of course, the high rates of autism now observed did not exist.
23: The president signed an executive order Monday reducing the number of recommended protections against 11 diseases instead of 18, spacing out vaccinations, and separating the MMR vaccine against measles, mumps, and rubella. Both the president and Health and Human Services Secretary Robert F. Kennedy Jr. have suggested a possible link in the uptick of vaccines to a rise in autism.
29: We will examine every biologically plausible hypothesis and leave no legitimate scientific question unexplored.
23: For decades, medical and scientific consensus has concluded there is no link between vaccines and autism. Physicians in the administration argue the new research and recommendations are intended to restore trust.
24: There has been lots of discussion at HHS over the past year and a half regarding the cumulative effects of all the vaccines.
23: Dr. Stephanie Haridopoulos is the principal deputy assistant secretary for health at HHS and the director of national health communications in the office of the Surgeon General.
24: They're taking a fresh look. There are 11 vaccines now that are well established that is not changed for children, for children and adolescents. Those should continue, but we really need to think broadly. Why so many new ones since 1980 that has exploded? And so I do appreciate that they are taking a fresh look. Look, all of these vaccines will be available to the American people. This is now just giving choices to parents and empowering them with knowledge, with shared decision and informed consent, with risk, benefits, ingredients, and adverse effects. I do believe the American public do need that full transparency at this point. As you know, during COVID, there was a lot of problems with misinformation on both sides. And here we are trying to get the trust back to Americans, give parents that trust so we don't see outbreaks in the future. So we really need to gain the trust. And this is a giant step in the right direction that Secretary Kennedy and President Trump has ushered to the finish line with the executive order.
9: You mentioned parental choice. Obviously, I want to talk about kind of what this executive order is and what it isn't. So if my child's pediatrician disagrees with these new schedules, wants to keep what was in place, does the pediatrician have the option to do that and make that recommendation to parents?
24: We live in a free country, and we always have. The parents now have the power of more knowledge to make those decisions for what they think is best for their child. Look, all these vaccines will still be paid for by Medicaid and CHIP program and VCP, Vaccine Children's Program. That ability and having access to all of the vaccines will maintain. Your pediatrician, with shared decision, talking about the informed consent of the risks, parents can then make the decision of what they think. And the different buckets, these are recommended you should get, these are recommended with shared decision, and if you are high risk, these are the vaccines you should get. They will all still be available. That is not going away.
9: And it doesn't change what's available to the pediatricians to recommend the parents.
24: That's right. In fact, there's more choices, because what President Trump said is he'd like to see the single antigen MMR coming out eventually, like we used to. I remember as a family medicine physician and mother of three, I gave that flexibility back in the early 2000s and late 1990s to my patients when I was in residency and medical school. If they wanted to pull it apart, we could. And that got them over the hump with vaccine hesitancy. We had the ability to do that. But after 2008, Merck decided that, you know, they were not producing the single antigen MMR. So now they actually will, when it's available, more flexibility on getting them over the hump. I recommend children get the measles, rubella, and mumps vaccine, whether they do it single dose or they do it all together.
9: The president and you have talked about, you know, splitting up that MMR into three single doses. One, that's not available currently in the country, right? So do you expect that to change? And if so, how long before that option is available? And will it cost more? In other words, are you going to have to pay for like three doctor's visits instead of the one?
24: Yeah, I don't know how long it'll take it to get it to scale for domestic production, but just having that decision on the table to move forward in that direction, I don't know how long it could take. It could take years. So what we need to let parents know now is that the MMR vaccine is available. In the future, the single antigens will be. As far as costs go, more children's visits possible, but we are definitely not going to change that the Medicaid, CHIP, and VCP are paying for those vaccines.
9: As a physician, do you have confidence in the current MMR vaccine?
24: Well, as a physician, I gave it many times to my patients, but I would tell you there were patients that were disappointed when the MMR became combined because they wanted to get the single doses. And so having that option back would be better. The MMR is a live attenuated vaccine, which means it has a live virus and it's been weakened. And not everybody is eligible to get this vaccine. If you are immunosuppressed or have cancer and on cancer treatments, you cannot take it. So, and if you're pregnant, you cannot take it. It's not recommended. But, if this gets some parents over the hump to get their children vaccinated, especially for measles, like we see the measles outbreak now, then I think in the future that is a plus to have the option and the flexibility.
9: You talk about vaccine hesitancy. I'm interested kind of on your take on that. You are sort of describing this new schedule as a way to potentially combat
23: vaccine hesitancy. Is that one of the goals? And how big a worry is that at HHS, this vaccine hesitancy? I don't know how new a phenomenon it is, but you've mentioned, obviously, we've seen in some areas a new outbreak of measles and things like that.
24: You know, I think that COVID didn't help. I think that we need to regain the trust of the American people. We are not anti-vaccine. We want to make sure that people have all the choices available and that we get them to the point where we do have herd immunity. Right now with measles, herd immunity is at 95%. We're at 92.5%. We would love to get it back to 95%. If we can get people to get the vaccine. So this is a bill of thought on doing that. But we also embedded with this EO is, you know, for more research, we need to do randomized control trials against placebo with longitudinal studies and seeing what the cumulative effects of the vaccines are. We have a right to know that. And I think parents do too. And that is hopefully in the future that the task force that's assigned in HHS will do that and find the best trials to bring the research at NIH.
23: Is this a way to kind of restart those conversations at school district levels and kind of rethink what they are requiring students to have before they can enroll in school?
24: I think that each state and district should come up with what they think is best for them. Each state, that's why I'm a Federalist at heart. We have that autonomy to do that. I think, though, that we can give the recommendations on the federal level, pare down, and states see to it as they feel for what works best for them.
23: Obviously, in the day or so since this was announced, we have heard from the pharmaceutical companies that these vaccines are well studied. They are well tested. Is that not the case? Is there an sort of gulf in the understanding of some of these vaccines and what the potential side effects are? Are they understudied?
24: Well, there are no randomized controlled trials for them against placebo, and there are no trials that have the cumulative effects of all of the vaccines that we have now compared to 1990. So I think that there should be a fresh look at that at this point. Compared to other peer nations, we need to relook what we're doing here in the United States.
23: I know the EO itself doesn't really talk about this link to autism. It's something that the president wants investigated as something that Secretary Kennedy has certainly talked about as well, kind of suggesting there could be a potential link here. Is that still an open-ended question in your view, in sort of the medical consensus view that there could be a link between autism and vaccines, given that, you know, obviously there's been a lot of pushback on that idea and that suggestion from a lot of, you know, your medical colleagues and other health organizations?
24: For many years, the medical establishment has pushed back on that idea, and I understand why. We definitely don't want to create hysteria, and we don't want to cause diminished public trust in vaccines. We do understand that vaccines save lives, but there has been an explosion of autism in our country, and I think we should understand why. I am not saying that vaccines are causing that, but we need to study the whys. And Dr. Bhattacharya and Secretary Kennedy have pledged their time and their money and their expertise and the researchers to figure out the whys. I believe autism is multifactorial causes, not just one.
23: You mentioned COVID. Is that also that suggestion also a contributor to some of that vaccine hesitancy that you say has kind of increased over the last few years, especially since COVID?
24: Well, I think whenever you have a vaccine that has been pushed upon the people with extreme, unfortunately, ramifications, that it does hinder some trust. And I think that for the very young who are healthy and not at risk, having that obligatory vaccine does not make sense, and we are talking about the childhood vaccine specifically. I mean, if a child had asthma or underlying health issues, I could maybe understand, but not overarching everyone.
0: Now that this EO is out with a new recommended vaccine schedule, what conversation should parents be having with their pediatricians?
24: Well, I think that you come in and you go to your annual physical. Look, this is very topical. What happens around this time a year? Kids are going back to school and they need to get their annual physicals. And hopefully they are doing that because there's so many wonderful things that can happen at the physician's visit. And you could understand they're getting their sports physical exams and they're getting ready for school. So physicians should be talking about anticipatory guidance. That means for each appropriate age, what things are good for health and what things you really should avoid to harm the health. And of course, talk about primary prevention with vaccines. That is what is happening this time of year around the nation.
0: Really appreciate your time helping us understand the EO and more importantly, kind of what it does and what conversations now need to get underway.
24: Thank you for the conversation.
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14: On the causeway, there are some brief delays going eastbound. They're not too bad. That begins after Belleville, after 133, and continues onto the Cape Fear Memorial Bridge and in toward downtown. And there's a brief delay on 421 north near the Battleship North Carolina toward the Isabel Holmes Bridge. We're Dixon, right now, traffic.
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18: Good morning. It's Wednesday, August 12th, 2026. I'm Ted Lindner. This is the Fox News Rundown. On Tuesday night, South Carolina Republican Senator Darlene Graham got one step closer to succeeding her brother, Lindsey Graham, who died last month. Fox's Mark Meredith says she advanced to a runoff primary in 2 weeks and has strong backing from President Trump in the White House.
19: They wanted to see her advance to this next six-year term, but whether or not that's going to still be the case after we get through tonight and what the runoff is going to look like is going to be a big question.
18: Meantime, also on Tuesday night, Connecticut Governor Ned Lamont winning the Democratic primary, defeating State Representative Josh Elliott as the governor seeks his third term in office. Lamont, who's now 71, ran a largely comfortable campaign against Elliott, who's 41 and ran to the governor's political left. Lamont will now face Republican State Senator Ryan Fazio in the general election this coming November. Progressive scoring another Democratic primary win as Minnesota's Lieutenant Governor Peggy Flanagan won the Democratic Senate primary, defeating centrist U.S. Representative Angie Craig. Amy Klobuchar has won the Democratic nomination for governor of Minnesota. And Lisa Daymuth defeated Trump-backed MyPillow founder Mike Lindell on the Republican side. President Trump taking extraordinary measures to avoid a potential threat from Iran last month. Fox's Jared Halpern has more details on this from the White House.
20: There's been no denial from White House officials of a Washington Post report detailing a secret flight President Trump took out of Turkey last month amid serious concerns of an assassination plot by Iran. Despite boarding the traditional Air Force One in Ankara following a NATO summit, the newspaper reports the president was covertly moved to a smaller aircraft concealed by a catering truck on the runway. Reporters traveling with the president were not informed, and some White House staff also remained aboard Air Force One. President Trump did fly the newer Qatari-gifted Air Force One Tuesday for the Patriot Games in Ohio. At the White House, Jared Halpern, Fox News.
18: Commercial shipping in the Middle East is coming under increased pressure despite possible arrangements between the U.S. and Iran. Fox Business Network's Max Gordon has more details on this for us this morning.
22: Iranian-backed Houthi rebels killing six after firing missiles at a ship in the Red Sea. The Yemeni government says the ship was carrying food supplies and was hit while transiting the Bab al-Mandab Strait. The Houthis, however, claim it was carrying Saudi military equipment. Meanwhile, in the Strait of Hormuz, CENTCOM says U.S. forces disabled the steering gear of a Panama-flagged cargo ship as it allegedly tried to violate the U.S. blockade on Iran. No injuries were reported. Pakistan's defense minister says Washington and Tehran may be nearing some kind of arrangement over the Strait of Hormuz. Gulf leaders hoping a lasting deal could be struck.
18: As the conflict continues to rage on, Iran has refused to back down on demands that the U.S. end its blockade of Iranian ports, as well as lifting sanctions on the Islamic Republic and fulfill other conditions before Tehran will consider reopening the Strait of Hormuz. The Perseid meteor shower is back, and the U.S. may have a pretty good view. Fox's Tanya J. Powers has more details on this.
0: Peak viewing for this summer's Perseid meteor shower will be tonight into Thursday morning, with promising viewing conditions for the Northern Hemisphere. NASA says as many as 50 to 100 meteors per hour may be visible under ideal conditions, while the American Meteor Society says about 30 to 50 meteors per hour can be seen from rural areas. Star watchers on planet Earth have been taking in this meteor shower for more than 2,000 years. This year's event coincides with some other big celestial happenings, a total solar eclipse across Spain, Iceland, and Greenland, and a six-planet parade. Tanya J. Powers, Fox News.
18: You have your Powerball tickets for tonight's drawing. It's the biggest jackpot Powerball has seen in the year 2026. The jackpot for tonight has hit $1 billion. Good luck if you are playing. And you may have to take your smart glasses off when heading into court. New details on this morning for us from Fox's Evan Brown.
2: Smart glasses, including those made by Meta, are also equipped with cameras. And that is a no-go in many courtrooms. New York State in July enacted a prohibition of smart glasses in courts, saying the devices violate state laws about surreptitiously recording people. The city of Philadelphia did it, too. In a California court where Mark Zuckerberg himself appeared wearing the glasses, the judge had to make Zuckerberg promise not to record. Federal courts are enacting similar bans, and now courts in both England and Wales have made the same rule that anyone wearing Meta's smart glasses in court would have them confiscated. Evan Brown, Fox News.
18: And Barbie and Ken are lifelike? Fox's Lisa Brady explains in this Fox House Call for Health.
4: Researchers find recent Barbie and Ken dolls offer more realistic body proportions. They looked at the measurements of the Fashionista line of Barbies, which include the standard petite, curvy, and tall Barbie. The measurements were compared to adults ages 18 to 35. Researchers say both Barbie and Ken's measurements are much more realistic today, especially with waist-to-hip and chest-to-waist measurements now falling within the normal range for key female body proportions. House Call for Health, I'm Lisa Brady. Fox News.
18: And there you go on this Wednesday morning, August 12th, 2026. I'm Ted Lindner, and this is the Fox News Rundown.
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9: Wednesday morning, I'm Bill Murray in the WECT newsroom with headlines. Hey, tonight's the night. Don't forget to look up. One of the year's most spectacular celestial events reaching its peak. The Perseid meteor showers has got people talking. The peak will occur overnight into the early morning hours. Now, thanks to a new moon, there will be zero moonlight to interfere, creating ideally dark skies to spot shooting stars every hour. Really cool stuff. Hey, you'll be sweating in those PJs, though. Gannon Medwick says we're still in a heat wave now through at least Friday when storm chances ramp up a bit. The feels like temps today, again, a stressful 105+. Pay attention to any warning signs that you're getting overheated. His updated forecast on the WECT weather app this morning. And just a reminder, traffic the next few days could be a bear along South College Road. It is move-in week at UNCW, the university trying something new to handle the campus growth and to cut down on traffic. All students should be in by Saturday. From the WECT and Fox Wilmington Studios on your Wednesday, I'm Bill Murray. Have a great day.
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26: In downtown, there's an accident on Wooster Street. It is causing some heavy delays between 5th and 3rd Streets. And there are some delays going inbound on the Cape Fear Memorial Bridge in toward downtown that are gradually clearing out. Bert Dixon, right now, traffic.
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5: Cape Fear weather.
6: Good Wednesday to you. Your first alert forecast for today is sizzling hot once again with sunshine and very low storm chances. High temps, middle and upper 90s with a heat index eclipsing 105. Tonight, mostly clear. A stray storm possible. Lows, middle and upper 70s. That's ahead of a couple more similarly hot days tomorrow and Friday from the First Alert Forecast Center. I'm WECT Chief Meteorologist Gannon Medwick.
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0: is the Fox News Rundown. 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
1: We'll begin with football. Kyler Murray is the starting quarterback for the Vikings. The team made the announcement, which means J.J. McCarthy is the backup. Bad news for the Bears. Safety Kobe Bryant will be out 4 to 6 months after undergoing knee surgery. Thursday, we get the full NBA schedule release. October 20th is opening night. It'll be three games. Pistons and Celtics, Knicks and Sixers, and the Thunder and the Spurs. That's sports on the Fox News Rundown. Jay Berman, Fox News.
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3: And remember this, white privilege is a politically charged term. What did the WNBA Players Association just come up with? We will not be pawns for political gain. Well, that's all you do. That's all you are. So Desjardins thinks that the black referee that threw her out did it because of Sophie Cunningham's white privilege. Think of how stupid this woman is. Now think about it. But hey, Desjardins, baby, you're getting criticized from even black people who are tired of the excuse, who are tired of the nonsense, who know maybe there is, in some instances, cases of white privilege, but now it's like a joke. It's like calling someone racist. Yeah, so what? Big deal. Oh, boy, you're calling me racist. Oh, no, I don't know what I'm going to do. For OutKicks, don't at me. I'm Dan Dockich, and this is Fox News Rundown.
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11: The revelations that Dr. Fauci, given the information found by Senate Chairman Rand Paul and Ron Johnson, have been devastating to people who were pregnant during the COVID era. It seems as if those who have actually were pregnant

0: because the prevalence of the information that was not shared with the American public is fundamentally wrong. There seems to be a pervasive attitude that the public wasn't smart enough or would react in a way they weren't wanting them to react if they were given the information that was at the hands of those in charge, led by Dr. Fauci. Dr. Fauci was given a prophylactic pardon, but that doesn't mean that we shouldn't go back and figure out what he knew, when he knew it, what was he thinking, what were his theories, what were his concerns now. He may have pled the fifth, but the American people still need to know the truth. I'm Jason Chaffetz, Fox News contributor and host of the Jason in the House podcast.
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8: Able. 17 in Pender County is pretty slow going south in toward Hempstead. That jams up briefly at 210. Then there's bumper-to-bumper traffic for about a quarter of a mile in toward Porter's Neck towards Sidbury Road, and a little sluggish toward 140 as well. We're Dixon, right now traffic.
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13: I'm Dave Anthony, Fox News. Literally, consumer prices inched up last month from June, but the annual rate of inflation for July dropped slightly.
14: Everything in line with
3: estimates. So month over month, July CPI coming in up 0.1%, year over year up 3.4%.
13: That's Fox Business Network Cheryl Cassone. Affordability, a big midterm election issue, especially for Democrats.
14: We are going to stop Donald Trump's $1 billion a day illegal war in Iran and the crushing gas

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3: So the I think the pro-life movement and pro-life, if we have any on Capitol Hill, representatives on Capitol Hill, need to speak up. Hey, it's Auschwitz every year in the United States. Isn't that great? And it gets better. There's the news media, they go out every now and then and they interview people and ask about abortion. And this is a fun one, interviewing people on the street. Interviewed a woman, and this is a little while ago, but interviewing a woman on the street about abortion. Should you be able to abort your baby after your baby's born? Listen to this.
4: Do you believe in abortion after birth? Would you support that?
5: I believe in whatever the woman wants to choose to do, that's her choice.
4: At any point of the child's life?
5: At any point of the lady's life, that's her choice.
4: To kill another person's body?
5: It's gonna always be her choice.
4: Even after the baby's born?
5: It's always her choice.
4: So if they're 2 years old?
5: It's always her choice.
4: I can kill my two-year-old.
5: It's a woman's right to choose.
3: That's right.
4: To kill their child at any point.
5: It's a woman's right to choose.
3: That's she's steadfast in that, I believe. California, they found a man and asked him about, this is Turning Point USA doing the street interview, Savannah Hernandez, who's just wonderful.
6: So I prefer that most women make their decisions at 8 weeks, but I'm also in support of 10 months out of the womb.
7: So you think babies should be aborted 10 months after they're born?
6: If the mother wants to, yes.
3: That's an infanticide. That's murder. That's extraordinary. Isn't that great? Now, and Savannah Hernandez, Turning Point USA, just great. Channel 4 in Washington, D.C., they've got a big story. They did a story on interviewing people on the street, how you've got to ban foie gras, goose liver, because it's too cruel. It's too awful. They can't imagine fattening up a goose so that the liver is more delicious and tasty than ever. And it is when grilled properly. It's just, it can be delicious and wonderful. I get that every now and then, not too frequently myself. But they give names to their geese because they love them.
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8: She finished first in her first contest. I'm Dave Anthony, Fox News.
9: I've been accused of not being a politician. Guilty as charged.
8: Senator Darlene Graham, after getting the most votes in a Republican primary in South Carolina, trying to replace her late brother Lindsey as the GOP nominee. She'd been appointed to finish his current term. Graham did not get 50%, so she faces Congressman Ralph Norman, who finished second in an August 25th runoff. Fox's Mark Meredith is in Columbia, South Carolina.
10: President Trump, who endorsed Graham, spoke with her overnight, and he says he remains on her side. Congressman Norman, who lost a gubernatorial primary earlier this year, says he is eager for a debate on who has the strongest conservative credentials.
11: I don't know where she stands on a lot of issues. I think that's where we'll find out.
8: In Connecticut, a Democratic congressman primaried out.
12: Former Hartford, Connecticut Mayor Luke Bronin is the most recent Democratic candidate to be favored by voters calling for younger leadership. He won his party's primary on Tuesday, beating 14-term Democratic Congressman John Larson. Larson has served for almost three decades in Congress, first elected during the Clinton administration, and becomes the 10th House member to lose a primary this year.
8: Fox's Tanya J. Powers. Democrats nominated a Bernie Sanders-backed progressive for Senate in Minnesota. Lieutenant Governor Peggy Flanagan will face

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1: A loss in court for the Kennedy Center in favor of a musician who canceled a show last year after President Trump took control of the center and had his name added to it.
2: The judge says the Kennedy Center in Washington, D.C. must pay Chuck Redd a little more than $250,000 to cover legal fees and costs he incurred after the venue sued him for canceling his show last year. Redd has done his annual Christmas Eve concert for nearly 20 years and called it off in protest after President Trump's name was added to the facade of the Arts Center. The Kennedy Center vowed to sue Redd for $1 million in damages. And in June, the judge threw out the Kennedy Center's breach of contract lawsuit against Redd under a law designed to protect public interest speech. The center says it will appeal. In June, Trump's name was removed from the building following a federal court ruling. Tanya J. Powers, Fox News.
1: We got an inflation update this morning.
3: The consumer price index rose 0.1% in July, in line with forecasts. And the 12-month headline inflation rate eased to 3.4%. from 3.5% as expected. Higher oil and gas prices from the Iran war appear to be having a limited impact on broader costs in the economy.
1: Fox's Frank Lanza. Speaking of inflation, the value of an NBA team, the Los Angeles Lakers, has soared as businessmen Josh Kushner and Bob Iger buy it.
4: The record-breaking price of more than $12 billion means the Lakers will have their third ownership group since last year. Mark Walter bought a controlling interest from the Buss family last year for $10 billion. Both Kushner and Iger were involved in the expansion process in Las Vegas, but they recently pivoted to the Lakers. The price tag sets a record for a North American sports franchise. Jay Berman, Fox News.
1: On Wall Street, the Dow's down 30, the Nasdaq's up 118. Tonight, somebody could win $1 billion. That's how big the Powerball jackpot is, the eighth largest Powerball prize ever. I'm Dave Anthony, Fox News.
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8: Cape Fear weather.
9: Your first alert forecast for the rest of today features more hot sunshine and only stray storms. Highs lower in middle 90s, feeling more like 105 at times. Middle and upper 90s, the targets tomorrow and Friday, and continue to take that extra water break as it'll feel like upwards of 110 with the heat index. From the First Alert Forecast Center, I'm WECT Chief Meteorologist Gannon Medwick.
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18: Hi, everybody. 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
1: And we have returned. We remain at 888-630-9625. I got to say, I think maybe from our mailbag, a good idea to make the WNBA Time Magazine's Man of the Year. We have to bring back Man of the Year, this whole Person of the Year, and then it's a group of people. They ruined it a long time ago, the silly people there. But they could be Man of the Year because they've got to let Cantor Freedom, who is kind of fun. He's a 6'10", former NBA player, National Basketball Association player, professional basketball, and Enes Kanter Freedom is 6'10". He's 6 feet and 10 inches tall, and I'd like to see him out on the court on the WNBA. He made a video saying that he wants to be, you know, he wants to play in the WNBA. And here's Enes Kanter Freedom.
19: I am officially declaring myself a WNBA prospect.
1: Sure.
19: If simply declaring who you are is all that's required, then I meet every single requirement necessary to compete in the WNBA. I am definitely not here to mock, make fun of, or disrespect any community or personal choices.
1: Definitely. Yeah, community or personal choices. Definitely not here to make fun. But Enes Kanter Freedom, and he's calling him on the carpet is what he's doing. He's putting them in a very uncomfortable position. And God knows they're accustomed to uncomfortable positions, but this might be a new one for them. And now they've got to say, well, you know, we're the got the coach and the WNBA wearing the trans kids welcome T-shirt or whatever that was, all this stuff. And Royce White, and this is a little bit wacky, but Royce White was running for office in Michigan last night, and he lost. I think we can squeeze in. No, we can't. We'll come back with Royce White. And then I've got another, it's not WNBA, but it is LGBTQ soundbite for you coming up. You got to hear this one. It's pretty wackadoodle-doo. Two women in a together. You'll see.
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22: Your first alert forecast for the rest of today features more hot sunshine and only stray storms. Highs lower and middle 90s, feeling more like 105 at times. Middle and upper 90s, the targets tomorrow and Friday, and continue to take that extra water break as it'll feel like upwards of 110 with the heat index. From the First Alert Forecast Center, I'm WECT Chief Meteorologist Gannon Medway.
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0: dissipate tomorrow. In the Pacific, forecasters are now monitoring a potential tropical cyclone that is expected to strengthen before nearing the Hawaiian Islands by late Friday. A deadly shooting at a home in Florida as a sheriff's deputy was responding to calls of a domestic disturbance.
1: A 22-year-old woman was shot to death outside a home in Jacksonville, Florida by a sheriff's deputy responding to calls of a fight between a man and a woman said to be boyfriend and girlfriend. The deputies first encountered the man outside who told them the woman was inside and armed with a knife. She left the home advancing towards the deputies, refusing to drop the knife when commanded. That's when they shot her. The deceased woman's name is being withheld, but she was charged back in April with battering her boyfriend. In Miami, Eben Brown, Fox News.
0: The trial begins for a man accused of live streaming himself touching women's hair on public transportation in Washington, D.C.
2: Brian Bettencourt has been in jail since April after he recorded himself touching a woman's hair on the metro. Today, in a non-jury trial, a judge is considering whether he's guilty of simple assault. There's a separate case, though, against him. After he was arrested in March on the hair-touching case, he was let out with a GPS monitor and went on to stalk a woman. He live-streamed an effort to find her once outside the Supreme Court building. Bettencourt is also a pardoned January 6th defendant.
0: Fox's Jessica Rosenthal. The World Health Organization just announcing the ongoing Ebola outbreak in Congo is on track to eclipse the deadliest Ebola outbreak ever, which killed more than 11,000 people a decade ago. The outbreak in eastern Congo, already considered the fastest in history, it's killed more than 2,000 people. Inflation cooling a bit in the latest snapshot for July, and stocks are rising. The Dow's up 46 points. I'm Lisa Brady, Fox News.
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5: Your first alert forecast for the rest of today features more hot sunshine and only stray storms. Highs lower and middle 90s, feeling more like 105 at times. Middle and upper 90s, the targets tomorrow and Friday, and continue to take that extra water break as it'll feel like upwards of 110 with the heat index. From the First Alert Forecast Center, I'm WECT Chief Meteorologist Gannon Medwick.
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0: Hi, everybody. My name is McGraw Millhaven. Yes, McGraw's the first name. Millhaven's the last name. I know it's a mouthful. That's the name they gave me. Join me weeknights as I host America at Night. We'll talk about the news of the day. We'll talk about nothing. We'll take your phone calls. The idea is to have fun. 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

0: Constitution to allow for third terms, though no legislation has advanced. At the White House, Jared Halpern, Fox News.
1: The winner of a closely watched primary for governor says Democrats can unite after David Crowley edged out a Democratic Socialist candidate.
2: And every one of us has something much bigger to unite around. And that is keeping MAGA extremism from bringing the chaos we see in Washington into our neighborhoods right here in the state of Wisconsin.
1: Crowley will face Trump-backed Congressman Tom Tiffany in the fall. More than a dozen people are recovering after a lightning strike at a prison in Ohio.
3: The Ohio Department of Rehabilitation and Corrections says the lightning strike occurred at Grafton Correctional Institute, 30 miles southwest of Cleveland Tuesday, as inmates were going from one building to another, prompting a multi-agency rescue response. 16 people transported to an outside hospital, where we're told seven remain, one in serious condition, the others stable, no deaths. The odds of being struck by lightning about one in a million. The odds of multiple people getting struck by lightning at the same time so rare that there are no stats on that. Jeff Manasso, Fox News.
1: Stocks are higher for now. The Dow's up 20 points. The S&P getting close to record territory, up 25. The NASDAQ, the biggest gainer. It's up 181. I'm Lisa Brady. This is Fox News.
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6: Your first alert forecast for the rest of today features more hot sunshine and only stray storms. Highs lower and middle 90s, feeling more like 105 at times. Middle and upper 90s, the targets tomorrow and Friday, and continue to take that extra water break as it'll feel like upwards of 110 with the heat index. From the First Alert Forecast Center, I'm WECT Chief Meteorologist Gannon Medwick.
7: 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Cool coverage.
8: This summer heat waves got me burning out here.
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0: This one, the fastest growing in history, is caused by the rare Bundibugyo strain of the virus. It has no approved vaccines or treatments. Most new cases and deaths are being reported in communities far outside the reach of health workers. Jonathan Savage, Fox News.
1: Something rare is happening in Europe right now. The first total solar eclipse in more than a century for parts of Spain and Portugal. Millions crowding cities and towns to watch. Weather permitting, a sliver of Greenland and Iceland may witness it as well before the total eclipse ends over the Mediterranean. On Wall Street, stocks are higher. The Dow's up 14. I'm Lisa Brady, Fox News.
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4: Your first alert forecast for the rest of today features more hot sunshine and only stray storms. Highs lower and middle 90s, feeling more like 105 at times. Middle and upper 90s, the targets tomorrow and Friday, and continue to take that extra water break as it'll feel like upwards of 110 with the heat index. From the First Alert Forecast Center, I'm WECT Chief Meteorologist Gannon Medwick.
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2: Your first alert forecast for the rest of today features more hot sunshine and only stray storms. Highs lower and middle 90s, feeling more like 105 at times. Middle and upper 90s, the targets tomorrow and Friday, and continue to take that extra water break as it'll feel like upwards of 110 with the heat index. From the First Alert Forecast Center, I'm WECT Chief Meteorologist Gannon Medwick.
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0: Or end all deportation, eliminate cash bail, the wealth tax they want established, the Green New Deal, cradle to grave, womb to tomb, abolish prisons and police and public ownership of most corporations. I'm going to make a prediction. That's all going to come down because internal polling is showing the American people are not going to buy this crap. And so what they are going to do is that was just woke 1.0. I didn't mean defund, dismantle, no bail. It just means they are adopting a new power strategy, which is to lie and use propaganda and misinformation and distortion to garner power in a different way. They're not changing their heart. You can't. How do you go? Oh, that was just woke one. I didn't really mean defund this man. I didn't mean open borders. I didn't mean any of the thing. I didn't mean God was non-binary. I mean, of course, it's our father. I didn't mean that there are six genders. I was just talking about people identifying as certain things. And so I was just trying to count them to be inclusive. And they will try to make every excuse imaginable. And so we're now at a point where we've got an information crisis. How did Abigail Spanberger, she has got into office and did everything she never discussed or talked about or said she would do and went hardcore radical left in the Commonwealth of Virginia. And everybody's furious. Her poll numbers are in the tank and people bought into her strategy. What did Joe Biden do in 2020? Hid in the basement. They're just going to go back and purposely, you know, manipulate and not expose themselves for who they were. The one moment Obama had was, spread the wealth around. But this is now going to be a party that evolves into the party of lying, lying to gain power. Mark my words. One day I'll come on this show. Linda will say hello first, and then I will come in after, and I will say, guess what was taken down from the DSA's website, their platform. That's coming. 800-941-SHAWN if you want to be a part of the program. 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
4: Your first alert forecast for the rest of today features more hot sunshine and only stray storms. Highs lower and middle 90s, feeling more like 105 at times. Middle and upper 90s, the targets tomorrow and Friday, and continue to take that extra water break as it'll feel like upwards of 110 with the heat index. From the First Alert Forecast Center, I'm WECT Chief Meteorologist Gannon Medwick.
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1: Got a big problem for you on the causeway going eastbound, so watch out for this. You'll hit the brakes pretty heavy out of Belleville after 133. You're on towards some road work that's going on at 421, but it does open up getting onto the Cape Fear Memorial Bridge. A lot of people are trying to use 421 around toward the Isabel Holmes Bridge. That's crawling as well.
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7: There's a jam up that's very heavy at this point on College Road. You'll hit the brakes right around Shipyard Boulevard, northbound toward Wrightsville Avenue. You'll find delays again as you pass by MLK and some building volume getting closer toward North Chase Parkway and Blue Clay Road. Kurt Dixon, right now traffic.
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8: Cape Fear weather.
9: Extreme heat continues for the rest of the week. For tonight, look for partly cloudy skies, slight chance of a stray shower or thunderstorm, muggy with overnight lows in the middle and upper 70s. On your Thursday, look for mostly sunny skies. Slim chance of a stray shower or a thunderstorm. Very hot. Highs ranging from middle 90s along the coast to close to 100 along the I-95 corridor. Similar conditions on Friday with a better chance of storms. From the WECT First Alert Forecast Center, I'm meteorologist Eric Davis.
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16: Hi, everybody. My name is McGraw Millhaven. 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I know it's a mouthful. 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Join me weeknights as I host America at Night. We'll talk about the news of the day. 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
6: Military cutoff, there's a heavy backup. It's going northbound at Eastwood Road, nothing unusual, but it does run better toward Market Street. College Road continues to crawl very heavy northbound from Shipyard Boulevard, all the way off to and past MLK. Brett Dixon, right now traffic.
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11: Extreme heat continues for the rest of the week. For tonight, look for partly cloudy skies, slight chance of a stray shower or thunderstorm, muggy with overnight lows in the middle and upper 70s. On your Thursday, look for mostly sunny skies, slim chance of a stray shower or a thunderstorm, very hot. Highs ranging from middle 90s along the coast to close to 100 along the I-95 corridor. Similar conditions on Friday with a better chance of storms. From the WECT First Alert Forecast Center, I'm meteorologist Eric Davis.
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0: Wall Street major indexes ended the day mixed. The Dow lost 22. The Nasdaq plus 143. The S&P added 20. The price of Brent crude is about $89 a barrel. 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
0: 7 people charged in what Attorney General Todd Blanche says is one of the largest marriage fraud prosecutions in U.S. history.
3: The indictment has charged 11 people with overseeing more than 1,000 sham marriages between Chinese nationals and U.S. citizens. U.S. Attorney General Todd Blanche said facilitators of these marriages were naturalized U.S. citizens from China, including one green card holder.
4: The facilitators used social media and other forms of advertising to market fraudulent immigration services to foreign nationals, primarily from China. And Chinese nationals would pay these facilitators as much as $100,000 for assistance in obtaining a marriage.
3: They would then apply for fraudulent green cards. The U.S. citizens participating in this scheme would then get paid as much as $30,000. Jessica Rosenthal, Fox News.
0: A former Southern Poverty Law Center official has been charged in the Justice Department's broader criminal case against the civil rights group. Heidi Byrick, who served as the group's chief financial officer, is charged with fraud, conspiracy, and other offenses. One of the most historic franchises in the NBA has been sold again.
5: The Los Angeles Lakers are reportedly being sold to Josh Kushner and Bob Iger for a record-breaking price of $12.5 billion. ESPN was first to report the sale, which is now the largest for a North American sports franchise. The move is seen as a surprise, as Kushner and Iger had been working together on landing a possible expansion franchise in Las Vegas, and also because the Lakers were sold just last year by the Buss family to Mark Walter, who bought them for $10 billion. But they've been sold again, creating $2.5 billion profit in 10 months.
0: Fox's Tony Genualdo, the sale still needs the approval of the NBA's Board of Governors. Their next meeting is next month. I'm Lee Silicera, and this is Fox News.
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8: Cape Fear weather from the Window World of the Port City Weather Center.
9: Extreme heat continues for the rest of the week. For tonight, look for partly cloudy skies, slight chance of a stray shower or a thunderstorm, muggy with overnight lows in the middle and upper 70s. On your Thursday, look for mostly sunny skies, slim chance of a stray shower or a thunderstorm, very hot. Highs ranging from middle 90s along the coast to close to 100 along the I-95 corridor. Similar conditions on Friday with a better chance of storms. From the WECT First Alert Forecast Center, I'm meteorologist Eric Davis.
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14: A massive marriage fraud scheme busted. I'm Lisa Lucera, Fox News. Attorney General Todd Blanche calls it one of the largest marriage fraud prosecutions in U.S. history.
15: The Justice Department today charging 11 people with facilitating fraudulent marriages, allegedly aimed at giving Chinese nationals green cards. Federal prosecutors say some paid upwards of $100,000 to get their papers. Federal prosecutors in New York found instances dating back to 2016, where those allegedly involved in the apparent plot hired attorneys, tax preparers, and marriage officiants to facilitate the sham marriages and submit fraudulent immigration paperwork for citizenship. In total, investigators say they discovered more than 1,000 such marriages.
14: Fox's David Spahn, the former chief financial officer for the Southern Poverty Law Center, is accused of helping funnel more than $1 million in donor funds to a confidential informant to infiltrate a neo-Nazi organization. Heidi Beirich is charged with wire fraud, conspiracy, and other offenses. She did not enter a plea at her initial court appearance today, but was ordered to hand over a passport and appear in court in Alabama, where the organization is based, within the next 2 weeks. White House Press Secretary Karoline Leavitt's leaving her post.
16: President Trump announcing one of my most trusted aides, Karoline Leavitt, will be departing her role at the end of the month so she can spend more time with her beautiful young children and family, a decision I totally understand and respect. Leavitt became the youngest press secretary in history, taking on the role at 27.

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6: A woman is shot and killed in Florida by a sheriff's deputy responding to a domestic disturbance.
7: A 22-year-old woman was shot to death outside a home in Jacksonville, Florida by a sheriff's deputy responding to calls of a fight between a man and a woman said to be boyfriend and girlfriend. The deputies first encountered the man outside, who told them the woman was inside and armed with a knife. She left the home advancing towards the deputies, refusing to drop the knife when commanded. That's when they shot her. The deceased woman's name is being withheld, but she was charged back in April with battering her boyfriend. In Miami, Eben Brown, Fox News.
6: A small Texas law firm with ties to the Trump administration has turned down a $150 million contract to represent migrant children traveling alone to the U.S. The administration said last week it planned to award the contract to the Burke Law Group, a Houston-based firm with little experience on immigration law. Burke Law Group's founder, Marcella Burke, served as President Trump's first administration as a lawyer with the EPA and the Department of the Interior. Meta is joining forces with building trade unions.
8: Meta is partnering with the North American Building Trades Unions to support skilled trades workers across the country and build AI data centers. The tech giant behind Facebook and Instagram, and the union announcing the Future is for Everyone Fund, designed to grow their investment and scale their efforts together over time. In a joint statement, Meta and the union says they share a commitment to ensuring these workers have real access to the training, credentials, and full-time jobs required for the AI build-out. The North American Building Trades Unions represents 3 million construction workers. Frank Lanza, Fox News.
6: Tropical storm Cristobal has formed in the Atlantic. Forecasters say there are no watches or warnings up yet. I'm Lisa Lacera. This is Fox News.
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11: Extreme heat continues for the rest of the week. For tonight, look for partly cloudy skies, slight chance of a stray shower or a thunderstorm, muggy with overnight lows in the middle and upper 70s. On your Thursday, look for mostly sunny skies, slim chance of a stray shower or a thunderstorm, very hot. Highs ranging from middle 90s along the coast to close to 100 along the I-95 corridor. Similar conditions on Friday with a better chance of storms. From the WECT First Alert Forecast Center, I'm meteorologist Eric Davis.
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14: Hello, America. 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Our number, 877-381-1-877-381-381. You know, folks, there must be 100 new books coming out, all timed for late summer, early fall, Christmas time. And I hear from people I haven't heard from in 20 years. Hey, Mark, how you doing? Remember when we said we would keep in touch? I haven't heard from these people in forever. Isn't it weird, Mr. Producer? They are absolutely shameless because their publicists are saying, you got to get on Mark's show. I bring people on the show who I want to bring on the show, who I think are good guests, good authors, and have a good, you know, message out there with their book. That's the truth.

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1: 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He views his role as well beyond the five boroughs, well beyond the state.
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10: Cabinet members on board. I'm Lee Silicera, Fox News. We're learning more about who was on the jet used as a decoy when President Trump returned from an overseas trip last month.
11: A senior administration official tells Fox when a decoy Air Force One flew from Turkey to the UK last month, Secretary of State Marco Rubio and Treasury Secretary Scott Bessent were on board, along with other administration officials and members of the press corps. The cabinet secretaries were aware President Trump was not on board. President Trump secretly flew on another aircraft with Secretary Pete Hegseth. The covert operation came amid a threat from Iran, according to a report this week in the Washington Post. Fox is also told the decoy plane was flanked by fighter jets. Reporters on board were told to keep their window shades down during the flight.
10: Fox's Jared Halpern at the White House. 11 people federally charged in what Attorney General Todd Blanche says was an elaborate marriage fraud scheme between Chinese nationals and U.S. citizens.
12: This scheme was not a quick fly-by-night operation, but rather a years-long, multi-million-dollar cottage industry to criminally assist people who would not or legally could not otherwise become citizens of the United States.
10: Blanche says facilitators use social media to market to foreign nationals who would pay as much as $100,000. And he says more than 1,000 fraudulent marriages were uncovered. White House Press Secretary Caroline Leavitt is leaving her post later this month. President Trump says it's to spend more time with her family. White House Deputy Chief of Staff Stephen Miller with high praise for Leavitt.
13: A mother, a family woman, a press secretary, a patriot, really in every way, an extraordinary person.
10: On Fox's The Will Cain Show, Leavitt says she will continue to be an advisor to the president. America's listening to Fox News.